0: You want to open a business, and what do you learn? You need, by law, you need this insurance and that insurance and this insurance, which means you deal with one agent, another agent, then another agent, then another agent on top of that. And the next thing you know is it's worse than the healthcare system, and you got to navigate your way through all of that. This industry, the insurance industry, is being innovated right before your eyes thanks to one company. 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And I've been with them for hours, and it's so impressive. 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
5: It's August 2023, a county government meeting in Pennsylvania's Lehigh Valley. A young woman, early 20s, steps up to the mic to speak.
6: My two-month-old son was happily drinking milk from his bottle when he quickly started choking, turned blue, and went limp. My boyfriend transported our son to the changing table as I grabbed an anti-choking device and my boyfriend began assembling it. Two pumps of the device and my son was conscious, gasping for air and coughing up milk.
5: They all went to the ER to make sure the baby was okay.
6: But upon arriving at Lehigh Valley Hospital, the diagnosis quickly became something so different.
5: One of the doctors had a theory.
6: She stated to my father and mother-in-law that we are young, first-time parents who got frustrated with our baby and violently shook him to make him stop crying, and a confession would only make things easier for us.
5: The parents were told to leave the hospital without their son, and he wouldn't come home for 7 whole months.
6: I'm a postpartum mom dealing with the grief and the trauma of my son being ripped from my arms. And I'm a mom who lost everything in less than 24 hours due to one doctor's misdiagnosis. Enough is enough.
5: And then the next person speaks. And the next one. The stories they tell form a pattern of parents walking into a Lehigh Valley hospital to get help for a child, only to leave without them. And the same doctor's name kept coming up again and again. A pediatrician.
7: I ask you, what kind of doctor does this?
5: That's what I wanted to know, too.

0: where judicial activism is important. Now they're just saying the quiet part out loud. Now they're just being open and honest about it. And for those people that may be inclined to even be a little bit more moderate, that think these people are nuts, they don't dare challenge them because they know that they're next on the list of people to be targeted to be kicked out of the party. I mean, they've got their own internal intramural war going on there.
1: Yeah, but it's just sad that the people are believing any of this could be true, that they can get anything for nothing.
0: I totally agree with you. I mean, it's scary. Erlin, appreciate you. Love Texas. God bless Texas. Let's stay in Texas, San Antonio. David, you're on the Sean Hannity Show. Hi.
2: Hey, Sean.
0: What's going on?
2: I'm actually...
0: By the way, you I think you have the next greatest NBA player of all time on your basketball team.
2: I agree.
0: What's going on?
2: He's a little better than Tim Duncan, I think, at this stage than when Duncan was. But anyway, I was going to tell you, thank you so much for your passion and patriotism for our country. I'm like a decade older than you, and it just... You're fighting the fight. We don't get to fight as much as you do. I mean, you just have the passion for us that we want. You know, I've been on the council off and on for 18 years down here in the city, but I just one of the things I would like to say is they talked a little bit last night about it on Fox, but I'm not sure how passionate they are about it. Why can't the president do, cause since the Secretary of State office controls the tourist visas and all the different work visas and things like that, why can't they screen people, especially from like China or countries that want to, you know, that are not our friends, screen them from, you know, like pregnant women coming in before they come in and not allow them to come into our country, even on a tourist visa, work visa, anything like that.
0: Look, if I had my way, I would put a temporary freeze on all immigration until we put in place the proper measures to vet anybody that wants to come into the country. Now, I'd also, for the benefit of people that want to come here, I would streamline the process. I think it's too arduous and too difficult and burdensome and bureaucratic, but people should have to pay for their own vetting. I think people should prove they don't have radical associations. I think you need a health check in a post-COVID world. And I think you need to prove that you won't be a financial burden on the American people. You do those things, then welcome to America. That's my attitude. I don't care where you come from.
2: Yeah, I mean through the birthright thing where they're coming.
0: Oh, it's ridiculous. That was the worst. I'm not disappointed. I've come to expect it from Roberts and Amy Coney Barrett. I'm frankly just disgusted. Anyway, my friend, appreciate the call. 800-941-SEAN if you want to be a part of the program. 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And right now they have 15% off site-wide, a big sale going on. If you go to BYRNA.com, this sale is extended now till Friday. Now, you need a safety security plan for you and your family. And unfortunately, there's some instances where only lethal force will do. The FBI tells us latest year they have statistics for 2022. That is 0.01% of all altercations that require that. So there are many applications where non-lethal self-defense that is effective may be able to save your life and prevent harm to you and your family members. 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

0: Does the Democratic Party actually need to embrace the moniker of socialism, lean into it?
1: No, but I think we have to understand that people do not believe that this version of capitalism has worked.
2: We need to abolish pre-check. I've got like a million beefs with the airline industry and the process of having to fly. We need to like nationalize the airline industry.
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6: All right, news roundup and information overload hour. 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If you want to be a part of the program, it's 800-941-SEAN if you want to join us. This was a big decision yesterday. We had Riley Gaines on Hannity last night. For women that have had to compete with biological men, I don't think people fully recognize the trauma, the difficulty, the challenges that people have had to face. Title IX was designed to allow women to have the same opportunities as men when it comes to collegiate sports. That means the same number of scholarships, et cetera, et cetera. And it has worked out phenomenally well for young female athletes, and it's just been great. And then all of a sudden this becomes, you know, put this in the category of an issue that I never really thought I'd be talking about when I started my radio career just a couple of years ago. So the U.S. Supreme Court, there's an article out there. Mary Kate Marshall wrote it. The U.S. Supreme Court just moved us closer to leveling the playing field. It says, in a decision that defends justice and biological reality, the court upheld laws in West Virginia and Idaho that preserve fairness and safety for female athletes by keeping men out of women's sports. I mean, it's hard to imagine that so many Democrats this year, and this goes back to, I think, the most important midterm elections in our lifetime, that there are so many Democrats, you know, that are out there still championing the right of men to play women's sports and the right of men to be in women's locker rooms. I really don't understand the mindset here. There are biological differences between men and women. I look at somebody like, you know, Tallarico, who's running for Senate in Texas, and he thinks there's six genders and he thinks God is non-binary. And he is championing the right of biological men to have access to abortion. Maybe I have to go back to school. Maybe I need to update my classes in biology, because I didn't even know that was physically possible. But anyway, the Supreme Court affirming a very clear meaning of the law, common sense, and the Supreme Court's decision affirming the state's government ability to recognize the inherent, frankly, obvious biological differences between men and women. And in doing so, the justices, they threw cold water on years of what has been a cultural, political pressure to deny that simple reality, that simple truth. Anyway, so we are trying to get to the bottom of this. Anyway, here to weigh in on this is Kristen Wagoner. She's the president and CEO of Alliance Defending Freedom, and they are the nation's top legal group that has been fighting to protect women's sports and biological reality. And by the way, she is joined by her client, Mary Kate Marshall, who wrote the piece I was just reading from, who happened to be a former collegiate athlete who ran track and cross country at Idaho State University. And she and her teammate, Madison Kenyon, who both received scholarship to run track. And she had invested years and years of effort into becoming the great runner she was and is. And she felt the thrill when she finished a race. But that was, you know, swept away when she and her teammates were then displaced by a male athlete. Now, I've had two of my own children that are into athletics. And, you know, the amount of time, effort, energy, sacrifice that goes into being being an athlete, whatever sport it happens to be, it's an enormous amount of sacrifice for these young people. Anyway, we welcome both of you to the program. Let me ask you, Mary Kate, because you live this. What was it like for you? I've talked to Riley Gaines at length about it, but what was it like for you?
7: Well, growing up, I was always into sports, and I always dreamed about being a collegiate athlete. And the hours that goes into that, the sacrifice, and then getting to the collegiate level, getting a scholarship, getting an education, and then being told that I have to compete against a man. Stepping on the line, seeing him next to me, knowing that the race hadn't even started, but the result was already in. Like, it's deflating, and it's unfair.
6: You know, and to do that, I can imagine it's deflating. When it first happened to you, what was running through your head? You know, again, when I started radio a number of decades ago, I don't think this was an issue that was on my mind that I'd ever be talking about. And here we are.
7: Yeah, I never thought this would be an issue. Our coach sat us down before our first cross country season that we were going to be competing against him and told us he had taken the year off to transition. So we were unsure, but it was clear as day after the first race that this was unfair. He beat out a bunch of women, pushed my teammate off the podium, and yeah, we were afraid for what was next if this was allowed to keep happening.
6: Yeah, let me get your involvement in all of this, Kristen Wagner, because you really went to the mat for Mary Kate and for other people as well. Tell us about your involvement in this case and what this decision yesterday by the Supreme Court means to you.
8: We're rejoicing. We're just so delighted. But I do think it's important not just for Americans to understand what happened yesterday, but what it took to get there, because it's tenacity, and it's required by all of us. First of all, Maddie and MK, they have been courageous. They aren't just former athletes. They were actual parties to the U.S. Supreme Court case yesterday. So we heard a lot, and you'll hear a lot in the media about this boy who identifies as a girl in the case. But Maddie and MK were representing the girls in the case. And, you know, they took a lot of heat for that for a number of years, 6 years. And I'm just grateful for their courage, as well as the attorneys general of both Idaho and West Virginia, who we were able to represent these athletes in the case, as well as the states of Idaho and West Virginia. But that team was led by those courageous attorneys general. So in terms of what the court's decision was, it basically told us what we all already knew. Biology is real, and it matters in sports. But it highlighted the fact that neither the Constitution nor Title IX require an overhaul of girls' sports, and that we are right to make the distinction in sports on sex. That's the clearest, most objective, workable line. So it was a great victory, but what it answered was whether the 27 states that have passed laws to protect women and girls can still do so. So we're going on to the 23 states to fix those as well.
6: I mean, Kristen, would you define my viewpoint as toxic masculinity if I just pointed out what I think is pretty obvious, is that generally speaking, and there are exceptions, that men biologically are stronger than women physically? Doesn't mean they're better, doesn't mean they're smarter, doesn't mean women don't have incredible gifts that men don't have. It just means that biologically, men physically, overall, in most cases, not all cases, tend to be stronger than women. Is that a fair statement?
8: Yes, and it's what the court actually found yesterday, which was thrilling. I mean, there's overwhelming science to this. Yes, we can see it with our own eyes. But it also, there's overwhelming science that says the stronger, they hit harder, they jump higher, they run faster, bigger lungs, bigger aerobic capacity, bigger hearts. I mean, there's just no question that we're made differently. And those differences should be celebrated, not erased. The court's decision, the majority decision, was written by Justice Kavanaugh. And I have to tell you, after 10 years of working on this, we filed the first case in 2017 on behalf of high school athletes. After 10 years of working through this, to finally see Justice Kavanaugh write this decision, you can tell he's a father of girls, he's a coach of girls, and he said the girls matter. And in the case, the male who was at issue in the West Virginia case, during just a couple of years, he displaced 470 girls 1,400 times, took two regional championships, and a state championship away from those girls. And then he threatened our client, who was on his team, with sexual assault as well in the locker room, referring to his male genitalia and what he was going to do to the woman. Girls don't talk like that. So again, it's, as you led in your comments, it's not just about sports. It's about privacy. It's about safety. And it's about celebrating who we were created to be, male and female.
6: So what do you think the ramifications of this are? When Title IX was first created, I actually think it was a very good thing for women because it gave them an equal playing field. Historically, prior to Title IX, scholarships, athletic scholarships, would tend to go to men and men's sports. But you see an explosion in terms of women's sports. I don't care if it's the WNBA or, you know, they even have a women's professional hockey league now. I mean, whatever sport it happens to be, women are competing at the highest levels, but they're competing against other women.
8: You're absolutely right. And the court in the decision itself documented those facts. There was a significant amount of briefing that occurred that went, you know, to talk about what happened over the last 50 years. Why was Title IX important? It was important because girls weren't getting equal opportunities. And it wasn't just on the athletic field. It was, curriculum. There was discrimination on the basis of what classes you could enroll in, discrimination on what majors you could specialize in college. But in terms of the athletic competitions, we know that, for example, women's sports accounted for only 2% of annual college athletic spending prior to 1972. And this statute has led to much more significant spending, but also significantly more women participating. And 94% of senior female executives, they participated in collegiate athletics because it doesn't just produce strong bodies, it also can produce strong minds, character, and virtue.
6: All right, quick break. More on the Supreme Court decision as it relates to men, biological men playing women's sports. More with Kristen Wagner on the other side. Also, we'll continue more with Mary Kate. She wrote this op-ed on FoxNews.com yesterday. This was a big win for her and much more. Coming up straight ahead, 800-941-SHAWN, our number. We'll get to your calls also coming up.
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6: Hey, want to do something meaningful with lasting impact this Independence Day? 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

0: All right, more fallout from yesterday's Supreme Court decision as it relates to biological men and women's sports. We continue with Kristen Wagoner, and Mary Kate is with us. You know, you wrote, Mary Kate, and you and Madison wrote this op-ed. It was featured on FoxNews.com yesterday. You wrote, we didn't compete to win participation trophies. We didn't train to lose before even stepping at the starting line. So we're very grateful that now, by supporting states' legal authority to keep men out of women's sports, the court has reasserted decades-long efforts to promote women's athletics as separate and apart from men's sports. Let me ask you this question. If there are enough trans athletes and they want to have their own athletic league, would you be against that?
1: I can't really speak to that. I just know what I know, that women competing against women is fair and men competing against men is fair. So beyond that, I can't really say.
0: I bet that you could outrun me by a long shot because you've been training. You know, one thing that I learned from Riley Gaines, do you know she would spend about 8 hours a day in the pool training, and she did that for years of her life? How many hours a day as an athlete were you training before you participated in collegiate sports?
1: Well, in high school, just getting myself to the level to get a scholarship, I was doing 5 hours a day before school, after school, lifting weights, as well as just the sacrifice of my diet, my lifestyle. And it's special. It's led me to where I am today. So to have that challenged by men is deflating.
0: Would you say it ruined your experience, something that you had aspired to your whole life, and then this happened?
1: I would say a part of it. But the friendships that I made, the career I'm in now, like where it's led me, that can't be taken away by any man.
0: Well, we really appreciate your courage. And I'm very grateful to you also, Kristen Wagoner, for what you did and, you know, putting in the time, the effort, the support. I'm sure a lot of money was spent on this process of getting to the Supreme Court. It's not easy to get there, and then to win is even harder. Congratulations to both of you. And I think this is going to help young women many, many decades to come. And you should be very proud of that.
2: Well, thank you so much. Thanks for sharing the truth about biology, because it does matter.
0: You know, I was thinking after Tallarico said that he's fighting for the right of biological men to have abortions, I thought I had to go back to school and take more biology classes, because I don't remember biological men being capable of having babies. I just don't remember, but I might be wrong. It's possible. But I'm learning more every day. He says there are six genders. I can only name two. So we're trying to get answers to all of these very important questions before the midterm election. Anyway, appreciate you both. Thank you. 800-941-SHAWN if you want to be a part of the program. Our friends at Sig Sauer, they are celebrating 250 years of freedom. They have an exciting summer promotion. When you buy any new P365 pistol, they will give you a free Sig Sauer everyday carry flashlight. I mean, this is the best of the best. This is one of the best everyday carry flashlights that you can buy. And right now, when you buy the number one concealed carry pistol in the country today, they'll give you one for free. Now, summertime's here, more people outdoors. The chances that you'll encounter bad people probably goes up in the summertime. Look, Sig Sauer, proudly made in America, made in the state of New Hampshire, live free or die. Many former law enforcement are there. They are building out the next generation of weaponry. Now, Sig Sauer is a proud partner to the U.S. military. They are the official sidearm of all branches of the U.S. military. I personally have an M17 pistol. That's the same one carried by our brave men and women defending freedom around the world. And remember, the P365, that is the number one concealed carry pistol in the country. Everybody on Team Hannity here has a P365. We're a Sig Sauer family here. Sweet baby James and I, we have several. Linda has a very special one, a P365 Rose Special Edition. Does it have a rose on it? That's the question.
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0: Now that we made some money for our sponsors, let's go back to making the liberals crazy. The Handman is back on the radio right now.
1: All right, 25 till the top of the hour, 800-941-SHAWN, our number if you want to be a part of the program. It is no secret that, you know, for a lot of people, they're struggling financially. Thank God gas prices are going to be coming down back to normal. I mean, it was in the 60s yesterday for a barrel of oil at its height. During the Iran conflict, it was at, what, 126? And the president now challenging gas companies to bring those prices down fast, and they should. Oftentimes, there's too long a lag because they like that extra profit. Not this time. And anyway, so if you're struggling financially, you know, for a lot of people, that's just everyday life. I lived in my 20s, living paycheck to paycheck. It's not the best feeling in the world. And when that happens, it's tough. And a lot of people put even bare necessities on high interest credit cards, and you don't want to live that way. 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
1: So if you recall when President Trump was elected in 2024, and he gave a joint session speech before Congress, something happened that night that even shocked me. I'm not sure what has happened to the heart, the soul, the conscience of the Democratic Party, but in many ways, it was kind of like a preview of coming attractions. They just hate him so much that, anyway, during this joint session speech, the president recognize the families of Lakin Riley and Jocelyn Nungary and Rachel Morin. And the Democrats, they didn't stand, they didn't applaud, they didn't do a thing. And these, every one of these families lost loved ones because of the unvetted Biden-Harris Mayorkas illegals. And they couldn't even recognize families that have suffered so severely. And I just said at that time, I said, this is a soulless party. I mean, if you don't care about moms and dads and families that lost loved ones whose lives will never be the same again, there's something really off about you. Now, in Congress yesterday, a woman by the name of Jessica Gorman, she's the mother of Sheridan Gorman, who was murdered by an illegal immigrant in Chicago. Before Congress is asking, you know, why did protecting American citizens stop being your first priority? And she just eviscerated Congress. Here's what she said.
3: Hi, my name is Sheridan Gorman. My name is Jessica Gorman. I'm the mother of Sheridan Grace Gorman. Sheridan was 18 years old. She was a freshman at Loyola University Chicago. She was beautiful. She was funny, faithful, loving, full of plans to build something with her life. On March 19th, Sheridan went with friends to the lakefront in Chicago because they hoped they might see the northern lights. She never saw those lights. The man accused of murdering my daughter is Jose Medina, an illegal immigrant from Venezuela who should not have even been in this country. And even after committing a crime and having an outstanding warrant, he was left on the streets of Chicago to murder my innocent American child. But this story, it's not about him. The story is about my Sheridan. It's about how failed border policies, sanctuary city laws, and twisted leaders refused to cooperate with ICE. They sent her to her grave. It's about a government and politicians that forgot their first priority. And the question before this committee is painfully simple. When did protecting our American citizens stop being your first priority? And even more important, why did protecting our American citizens stop being your first priority? I want an explanation. I need one. And I deserve one.
1: And the last thing she said is she challenged these members of Congress to explain to her why people here illegally matter more than American citizens, which they really can't answer. I want you to listen to this. And then on the other side of it, I want you to hear the heartless comments of squad member Jayapal and her response to this mother who is pouring her heart out to Congress in testimony. Listen how cold and callous and soulless these comments by this congresswoman are.
3: So today, I bring this back to the buddy bench. I think Congress needs one. Yes. I think every governor, every mayor, every sanctuary city official and politician shifting blame and interest, hiding behind their slogans and talking points should have to all sit on one. And I challenge you all to sit down with me, take my hand, look me in the eye, and then explain to me, because I just don't understand. Explain why people here illegally matter more than your American citizens. Explain why sanctuary policies matter more than my Sheridan's life. Explain why cooperation with ICE was too much to ask for. But asking our American parents to bury our children is somehow acceptable. Ask me. I need you to tell me. I want you to imagine that that little girl on the buddy bench, that innocent college freshman with a heart full of compassion and a head full of dreams that was gunned down by an illegal immigrant, I want you to imagine that was your daughter, not mine. What if she was yours? Would you even hesitate for 1 second to act or to make changes? My Sheridan spent her whole life choosing others. Today, I'm just asking this committee and our Congress and our country to choose her.
4: Unfortunately, this hearing is the fourth time in this committee that we've had a hearing on sanctuary cities. The fourth time. And there's many other things that we could be doing other than this. I would have loved to have had some hearings on the unconstitutionality of the president's executive order on eliminating birthright citizenship. This is something that the Supreme Court just ruled today in a 6-3 majority was unconstitutional. And yet this was an executive order that caused so much fear and trauma across the country.
1: Now, by the way, all of this is on the ballot in November. All of it. Every bit of it. All right, let's get to our busy phones. Let's say hi to Mike in California. Gavin Newsom's communist utopia. How do you like having a no-show governor? How do you like that?
5: He's something else. He's like a wannabe movie star. But
1: wait, did you hear when he was on Katie Couric's podcast? And Katie Couric says to him, "It's got to be so hard to be so handsome." And he goes, "Well, you know, I'm trying to deal with it."
6: Do you
1: and
6: have
1: I'm
6: a
1: like,
6: Zoolander problem?
7: No, I Jesus, yes.
1: I'm like,
6: are you just ridiculously
1: man.
6: Good looking? Yeah, as Vogue said,
7: hardly.
6: No, seriously,
7: it,
6: what do you do about that?
7: You don't do anything about it, because if you're going to do something about it, yeah, then you're people. You know what? I am who I am.
1: I'm so good looking. What do you do about it? I'm just stuck with these great, these amazing good looks. Can you believe he actually believes that?
5: No, he's pretty much a joke. He's pretty much a joke.
1: You know what's worse, Mike? If he ran and he could run for a third term, he'd win in your state.
5: Oh, yeah, I think so. Unfortunately, that's just the way it is here.
1: Then why do you live there?
5: Just because my family is here and it's beautiful and I live in chubby area, Santa Barbara. And
1: I lived in Santa Barbara for 5 years.
5: And you love
1: in the '80s. Oh, I mean, by the way, I was the poorest person in town. And I lived on Chapala Street. You know Chapala Street?
5: Oh, yeah. Yeah, yeah.
1: Okay. And, you know, I mean, it was a beautiful place to live.
5: Okay. Couple quick things. One is on this AI discussion regarding, oh, it's going to take away jobs and things like that. I'm surprised that no one has mentioned that that's the exact same thing critics were saying of the Industrial Revolution back in the late 1800s, you know? And of course, it didn't take away jobs as they were predicting. It just created a ton of jobs. And so it's just, you know, AI is eventually it's going to be the same sort of a thing.
1: Look, I think there will be some displacement. I think there will be some changes. I think there will be people that might have to make career moves. You know, what one of the most interesting articles I've read in the last year is the next generation of millionaires are going to be tradespeople. They're going to be electricians. They're going to be plumbers. They're going to be contractors. They're going to be builders. They're going to be people that work with their hands. And by the way, and I've seen the future in terms of AI generated home building, et cetera. And I follow it very closely. However, there are certain things that you cannot, that AI is not going to be able to fix. Have you ever needed a plumber at like 3 a.m? You ever need an electrician at 3 a.m?
5: I had my computer fix it. Just kidding.
1: Well, I mean, you can ask AI. I ask AI questions every day.
5: Yeah. No, and that's what I'm saying is that it, ultimately it's going to actually create a lot of jobs because it is going to do things that, you know, generate more sales, which means you're going to need more people to build your products, et cetera, et cetera. And ultimately it will make more jobs.
1: That's, by the way, you're not the only one saying that. You know who else is saying that is Elon Musk.
5: Well, yeah. And I'm just saying that the Industrial Revolution, you know, back in the 1800s, they said the same thing was going to eliminate jobs and, you know, and all that kind of thing. And it actually created a ton. The other thing I wanted to say has to do with all these socialist communists and this new thing coming up. And it's a thing that, people, I wish they could have seen. Well, I went to China in the 1990s before capitalism was kind of allowed to be there. And it was unbelievable how desolate and just poor and people just down on their luck. It was like all life had been like it was a sponge and it had been squeezed out of them totally. And illustrated by one sort of thing that happened one time where I'm walking down the sidewalk and I'm saying to myself, I could not possibly be seeing that. That couldn't really be happening. And it was a man on his knees banging his head bloody against the sidewalk to try to get people to maybe give him some food. And that symbolized the entire situation. So this, you know, like I said, people just see the practical results of implementing those sorts of views. Like I saw there, it was just unbelievably the worse than any third world country I've ever been in. The poverty and desolation was just incredible.
1: You know, as we head to our 250th anniversary, I do hope people pause. I do hope people reflect. I do hope there's some introspection. I do hope people, you know, just think about how blessed we are. It's not like we wake up every morning and say, I live in America. I'm so blessed. But when you really do think about, you know, living in the greatest country God gave man and the sacrifice of so many to give us the liberty to pursue our God given talents, we're blessed beyond measure. There's no doubt about it. And I hope people over the course of this week and weekend we'll reflect on that, appreciate that, talk to the kids about it, talk to their friends and family about it, and then maybe apply that to what is at stake come November. And that goes to my, you know, one ask for this year from everybody in this audience. I'm not asking you to buy anything. I'm asking that everybody pledge in their heart, mind, and soul that you will make a commitment that you're going to vote in this midterm election year, and that you're not going to let these radicals that we've been talking about now for days and days take over the country. Because I don't I think the country will become unrecognizable in no time. Anyway, my friend, I've got a roll. I do appreciate the call. Toll free, it's 800-941-SHAWN if you want to be a part of the program. You know, here we are celebrating our 250th anniversary, and this milestone also a time to reflect on one enduring relationship, and that's between the U.S. and Israel, our greatest ally. President John F. Kennedy once said, quote, "Israel was not created in order to disappear. Israel will endure and flourish." And those words did capture the spirit of a young democracy determined to survive. And they have had many enemies over the years, and they have survived. It seems like they're always under fire. Yet we're two nations thousands of miles apart, yet we do have shared values, democracy, faith, freedom, resilience, independence. And as America now celebrates 250 years of independence, remember our friends in Israel are battling for their very survival, which is why we're so proud of our partnership with the International Fellowship of Christians and Jews. They are there on the ground. They have been taking care of all of the people that have been displaced. You know, densely populated areas of Israel have been targeted, and there's great need for humanitarian assistance, and that's food and water and shelter and clothing, and they're helping the elderly out. 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
13: 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Pandora was still trying to be kind of like radio in a way. 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Apple's 0.7, YouTube Music 0.7. 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

But today, we got a great show. Hannity tonight, 9 Eastern on the Fox News Channel. Comrade Bill de Blasio thinks that the Democratic Party's headed in the right direction. We'll talk to him. We'll get reaction from John Fetterman. Gad Saad is going to join us. Also, Eric Schmidt, Clay Travis, much more. 9 Eastern, Hannity on Fox. See you then. Back here tomorrow. And thank you for making this show possible.

0: lot of it may not read. Maybe you want to listen to an audio version. I don't even know if they're available. I checked Amazon. These books are all heavily discounted because Amazon is about moving as many products as they can. I am not pushing this to make money. It's not about making money. I'm not going to make a lot of money off this. It's about you being the spokesman, the activist, the person at the dinner table, the breakfast table, a church or synagogue or wherever you are, explaining things to people. Explaining things to people. Now, it's a very short segment now, and I want to extend this, obviously, well beyond the bottom of the hour. But now the book on power, which is the last book I wrote, which came out about this time last year, about 11 months ago, give or take. I want to get into this with you, too, because those of you who are really, really smart and been with me a long time, you understand each one of these books really is a chapter, a chapter, a chapter, a chapter in a series of books. These 10 books, starting with the Supreme Court book, Men in Black, all the way up to On Power. I suspect most of this will be viewed as, wow, this is good stuff when I'm dead and gone, and that's fine, but I'm worried about the here and now and what's going on in our country. So stick with me. It's all very important. We'll be right back. You know, I used to think a mattress was just furniture until I got my ghost bed made right here in America. 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And here's another thing I love about Ghost Bed. 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

0: Tom is the only of the major face that combine faith with governance in Sharia law. You won't find that in the Torah. You won't find it in the Bible generally, the New Testament. Many have noticed that. Many. When you're familiar with Alexis de Tocqueville and his two books, really two volumes, one book on democracy in America, he points out how Islam is wholly unfit for the American system, or most democratic systems, because it's obviously the imposition of a fundamentalist religious ideology onto a political system. Now, in his book, I won't read a whole lot to you because we've given you a lot so far today, and we'll do this another day. Islamic Government, which has been called the Ayatollah's Mein Kampf. He was a big adherent of Hitler and Lenin and Mao. Excuse me, and Marx. And in this, he explains in terms of Islam, Sharia, and politics, need for executive agencies, methods of great profit, need for continued implementation of laws, truth of Islamic laws in finance and defense, blood money, penalties for blood money, how to form a government and hadith, distinction from other political systems, that the rulers must be immersed in Islamic law, talks about what jurisprudence is about, subjective law, nascent rules, sublime goals, qualities of a ruler, the rule of jurisprudence. It's very intimate, very, very exacting. It's also blood-curdling, when I'll get into this another day. It goes on in exquisite detail. Purging religious centers, that is, those who are nonconformists. Reforming those who claim holiness but don't really embrace it. Eliminating traces of intellectual and moral colonialist aggression. This is where his brutality really kicks in. Long-range resistance. And much, much more. Extraordinary detail. The difference between Christianity in this form of Islam and Judaism in this is that our laws and our beliefs do not provide comprehensive and detailed governing principles.
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22: Clemens,

0: Pennsylvania and some of these others. They are pathetic. Yeah. Absolutely pathetic. All right, what else, Ed?
1: They're so afraid. Well, that was my point. It just, you know, we're going to need the, I agree with you, the Republicans and the conservatives, we're going to do our part. But, boy, we are going to need some help from some of these Democrats.
0: Let me also tell you this. The Republican primary, I think you're going to see a pretty significant competition there. Of course, J.D. wants to be president. I don't know if Marco does or not, quite frankly. Be nice if he did, but we want a robust primary. I do. You never know. Ted Cruz looks like he might be interested. Maybe Ron DeSantis is interested. Maybe Youngkin's interested. I don't doubt that Haley might want to jump in. I'm not saying I oppose or support all these people. I'm just saying that that'll be healthy. Because this whole nationalism, populism crap, I have absolutely no support for this. I like good old constitutional conservatism. And I think the vast majority of MAGA, which is Tea Party, I think they agree. So we'll see. There's only one Donald Trump. There's only going to be one Donald Trump. And he's quite a remarkable individual. All right, Ed. Thank you, my friend. Len, Mineral Wheels, Texas, Sirius XM Satellite. Go right ahead, please.
2: Thank you, sir, for taking my call. It's an honor to speak to you.
0: Likewise.
2: And thank you, sir. I got out of the military 44 years ago. And I believe one of the questions, and when you go to buy a firearm, is have you ever been a member of the Communist Party? And I'm pretty sure that disqualifies you from both of the, the prior comments. Shouldn't it?
0: Is that still a question? I don't remember. We have a ton of firearms. It's been a while since I bought one. It used to be a question if you wanted to work in the civil service in the government. Who the hell knows? Probably now you're required to have spent some time in there. Thank you, my brother, for your service. We salute our armed forces, police officers, firefighters, emergency personnel, ICE, our truckers, the men and women in Israel, the men and women in Ukraine, you're kicking some ass, the men and women in Persia. We'll see you tomorrow, America. God bless.
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8: 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Virginia's top prison band, Edge of Daybreak, is about to attempt the impossible, recording their debut album Behind Bars in just 5 hours.
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8: They were black artists serving extremely long felony sentences. 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I'm Jamie Petras, music and culture writer. For the past 5 years, I've been talking to the band's three surviving members, Jamal Jahanubi, Neil Cade, and Harry Cupcake Coleman.

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0: 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Up next, Ross Allison, Drew Nixon join us. 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
19: Overnight attacks. I'm Sue Guzman, Fox News. Russia launching a large-scale attack on Ukraine's capital overnight, leaving 13 people dead and dozens injured. The attack, with ballistic and cruise missiles and drones damaging buildings and civilian infrastructure across Kyiv. Meanwhile, Russians are feeling the pain at the pump as Ukraine has been striking deeper inside its borders. Fox's Greg Palcott.
20: Long lines at gas stations all across the country as locals deal with shortages, rationing, restrictions, dry pumps. Prices more than doubling at $9 a gallon. New for a country typically energy self-sufficient. Clashes on the front lines turning into fistfights on the gas lines as social media videos show impatient customers duking it out. All due to Ukraine's new strategy, intensifying its long-range drone and missile attacks hitting Russian energy infrastructure near and far. 50 reported strikes in the last 3 months. One target hit twice this week, knocking out a chunk of Russian refinery capacity. It's not just individuals affected. It's also farmers, service providers, companies. Even Russian President Putin can't cover this one up.
19: Ukrainian President Vladimir Zelensky says the strategy is about making it harder for Russia to continue its war effort by targeting the infrastructure that sustains it. President Trump is optimistic that a deal can be worked out as negotiators continue peace meetings in Qatar.
21: The Wall Street Journal reports that he actually shelved renewed military action against the regime in order to keep diplomacy on track. That's also a sentiment, by the way, echoed by the vice president.
22: If they try to start shooting at commercial vessels again, that's going to change our calculus. But right now, what the president has said is go and make a deal, go and negotiate in good faith, and that's what he's empowered us to do.
21: The Journal also reports the president has told aides he's prepared to let talks continue past the August 18th deadline rather than risk yet another military clash, if at all possible.
19: Fox's Kevin Cork. 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
23: History isn't just in textbooks. It's the story of us. The United States. 2026 marks

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4: Negotiators in Qatar for talks with mediators as the administration tries to work out final details of a peace plan with Iran. This is the administration hasn't taken military options off of the table. Fox's Trey Yinks with the latest for us this morning.
5: Amid reports that President Trump is still considering military options against Iran, he was asked about the state of negotiations and the memorandum of understanding. Special envoys Kushner and Witkoff met Tuesday with the prime minister of Qatar in Doha. The conversations focused on advancing the MOU with Iran that involves keeping the Strait of Hormuz open and starting discussions on Iran's nuclear program. Technical talks on the nuclear issue are moving forward today as planned as traffic continues to increase in the strait. U.S. mediators remain confident the current framework could lead to Iran making serious nuclear concessions.
4: Meantime, Russia launched a large-scale attack on Ukraine's capital overnight, leaving at least 13 people dead, many others injured. The attack with ballistic and cruise missiles and drones damaging buildings and civilian infrastructure across Kyiv. Russia continuing to feel the pain at the pump as Ukraine strikes deeper inside its borders. Fox's Greg Palcott.
6: Long lines at gas stations all across the country as locals deal with shortages, rationing, restrictions, dry pumps. Prices more than doubling at $9 a gallon. New for a country typically energy self-sufficient. Clashes on the front lines turning into fistfights on the gas lines as social media videos show impatient customers duking it out. All due to Ukraine's new strategy, intensifying its long-range drone and missile attacks hitting Russian energy infrastructure near and far. 50 reported strikes in the last 3 months. One target hit twice this week, knocking out a chunk of Russian refinery capacity. It's not just individuals affected. It's also farmers, service providers, companies. Even Russian President Putin can't cover this one up.
4: And the U.S. beats Bosnia and Herzegovina 2-0 to reach the round of 16 in the World Cup. 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
23: I'm Taylor Riggs, and this is the Fox Business Report.
24: The major averages kicking off the new trading month and second half of the year lower. The tech-heavy NASDAQ fell as chip stocks lagged after notching blockbuster gains in the second quarter, but software stocks gained following analyst upgrades. The magnificent seven big-cap tech stocks were mostly higher, led by Meta and Microsoft. Microsoft stock surged 9% following a report that it's building a cloud business to sell excess AI computing capacity. Mark Tepper of Strategic Strategic Wealth Partners is seeing some encouraging signs as the new quarter gets underway.
0: The good thing is that the rally's broadening out. And when it broadens out, you typically tend to see stronger bull markets. All-time highs beget even higher highs.
24: The Dow down 14 points, the Nasdaq lower by 174, S&P 500 down 16. This morning, the Labor Department releases the June jobs report. That's your Fox Business Report. I'm Hillary Barsky, invested in you.

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14: We're talking about peacocks.
15: A peacock is specifically the male. The peahen is the female. They are not native to the United States, although they thrive in coastal, warmish areas.
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15: 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Again, the peacocks will use it to try to ward off or intimidate trespassers in their territory, but for the most part, the whole thing is to impress the peahens.
14: And they will shake those feathers, and the shaking isn't just like, hey, look how pretty. Mm-hmm. Science has discovered semi-recently those vibrations are in lockstep with the peafowl's head feathers that they used to think were just for show, but mm-hmm. now they realize they vibrate at the same intensity and that they can actually, you know, sort of feel when those tail feathers are vibrating in their direction through their head feathers.
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9: on Ukraine's capital with missiles and drones, killing at least 13 and wounding 86 others. President Trump marking the opening of the Theodore Roosevelt Presidential Library in Medora, North Dakota.
16: His chest swelled with American optimism, confidence, enthusiasm, pride. His heart beat with an unyielding sense of America's destiny.
17: Roosevelt, a New York native, credited his rise to the presidency on his time living in North Dakota.
9: Fox's Jared Halpern and millions of Americans across 20 states under a life-threatening heat dome today.
18: Forecasters are expecting Friday heat indices of 105 in Raleigh, North Carolina, 109 in Memphis, Tennessee, and 110 in Washington, D.C. Extreme heat is the number one weather-related killer in the U.S.
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0: is the Fox News Rundown. Now a look at sports.
1: The United States is moving on to the round of 16 at the FIFA World Cup after defeating Bosnia and Herzegovina 2-0 in their match Wednesday in Santa Clara, California. Flo Balogun opened the scoring for the U.S. in the 45th minute, with Malik Tillman adding on a goal later in the game. But Balogun was controversially sent off in the 64th minute with a red card after stepping on the ankle of a Bosnian player. The U.S. was forced to go down to 10-11, and Balogun will miss the next game against Belgium in the round of 16. That game taking place on Monday in Seattle. That's your sports on the Fox News Rundown. Tony Genualdo, Fox News.
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3: A narrative is somewhat making something up or making something into something that isn't. We all saw what you did. It's not a narrative. And, you know, I've said this before about Stephanie White, and I'll say this about this clown. Unacceptable. What? It's very acceptable. You can't blame everybody else. You know, she went on to talk about how she has had, death threats. We all get death threats. That's the Juicy Smollett defense, we call it. Make some stuff up. Say you've gotten death threats. Blame the fans. You got to blame the fans because you can't take personal responsibility, because for 30 years, angry lesbians, African-American lesbians in the WNBA haven't had to take any personal responsibility. Everybody else, Diana Taurasi, you see it with Paige Beckers and others, go along to get along. Well, you know what? The only person not talking is Caitlin Clark. Isn't that amazing? For OutKicks, don't at me. I'm Dan Dockich, and this is Fox News Rundown.
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7: Good morning. With news, I'm Dave Michaels. Milwaukee's Fraternal Order of Police is calling out city leaders' immigration and customs enforcement policies dangerous and decisive. This comes after a recent surge of ICE agents in the area.
8: ICE said 39 people arrested in Wisconsin over the past weekend were, quote, illegal aliens, many of whom had criminal histories including sexual assault, DUIs, and police obstruction. Immigrant rights group Voces de la Frontera, which shared images it says people sent of arrests, said the overwhelming majority have no criminal record. A Milwaukee Police Department statement confirmed immigration agents used a police parking lot and that MPD did not know about that in advance and has since requested immigration agents not use that parking lot. The Milwaukee Common Council and Mayor approved a non-binding resolution which says civil immigration enforcement should not occur on city property. In addition, an ordinance bans law enforcement from masking in many situations. Bob Hague, Wisconsin Radio Network.
7: There'll be a gap of dry yet very sticky weather later this morning and afternoon after a stormy start to our day. Here's Fox 6 Chief Meteorologist Rob Haswell.
9: And in that gap, the heat kicks back in. Not that it's not hot right now, but the real heat of the 90s and the dew points of the 70s returns this afternoon. And so as a result, we still have that warning through until 10 p.m.
7: And the latest round of talks between the U.S. and Iran is over. Officials in Qatar claim there was positive progress in the talks that wrapped up in Doha.

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6: 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I keep talking about Wall Street South. 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Also in other parts of Florida. I mean, you have more, you know, J.P. Morgan Chase employees down in Texas now than you have in New York City. It's happening, but it's not getting talked about a lot because they're not doing it with great fanfare.
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7: Hey, here's the hard truth. 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
1: It was coming.
0: It was coming down in buckets about 45 minutes ago. Welcome. It is the end of the holiday week edition of the Benjamin Yacht Show. And this is, we are not mailing it in for most of the show. I actually think this will probably turn out to be a very, very interesting, very fun show. But this is one of these ones where you're going to have to do a lot of heavy lifting. Welcome. It's the Benjamin Yacht Show, Thursday morning edition. But since it's the 4th of July holiday weekend, it, for all intents and purposes, is a Friday for most of us. Thank you for waking up, starting your day, starting your holiday weekend with us. We are going to do the sort of amalgam Ask Benny Anything, talk about the 4th of July, talk about my weekend grill plans. I'm doing butcher paper ribs. We'll get to all of that coming up after 8 o'clock. I will end the show with the annual reminder that it is a marathon, not a sprint. And don't be the guy or gal who comes back to work on Monday with nubs and stubs. Just firework safety, guys. We will preach that. We actually do have some interesting news to talk about today. Dr. Mike, who's running for state senate, Brookfield, Elm Grove, Pewaukee, one of the most watched state senate races in the state. He's going to join us. I want to ask about affordability and schools in Brookfield and Elm Grove and Pewaukee, because it's a different thing, right? Schools there are pretty good overall. What's the conversation with voters about school funding at a place where the funding's not a problem? I'm also really interested about affordability. You know, when you've got $500,000 homes as the norm, what is the expectation from families, from homeowners, when they talk about the affordability question? We'll do that just after 7:30. Coming up half hour from now, Jake Curtis with the Institute for Reforming Government. We've gotten everything we're going to get from the U.S. Supreme Court. Next comes the Wisconsin Supreme Court. Jake's going to join us, give us a preview of what we can expect, what we need to be looking out for. Is there anything that's sort of under the radar? We'll get to that. Plus, calls, text, tweets. You do make the show better. Please make the show better. Carpetland USA Flooring Center. Talk and text line 414-799-1130. And get your talkbacks in now. Do yourself, if you have a question for Ask Benny Anything, if you just want to say, hey man, you know, Ben, it's so and so from such and such, and I just got to tell you, I'm loving this 4th of July, America 250. Send those talkbacks in now, because you know this, Greg. What's going to happen is we're going to get 5 minutes into this. There'll be nothing. You and I will be rambling. We'll get one, and then the floodgates will open, and everybody will call, everybody will text, everybody will talk back, and we won't get to your questions.
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2: great...
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2: Here's a great opportunity for you to hear yourself on the radio. See, now, a lot of people are like, oh, I'm going to play it once, and we'll never hear it again. You got to remember, all of this stuff is taped.
0: It's on the podcast.
2: It's on the podcast. So, you come in with a really funny or good or whatever kind of a talkback, it will be on the podcast. So this weekend, when you're grilling or whatever, say, hey, Bill, listen to what I said to Ben on the radio the other
0: day.
2: We
0: take this for granted. We have been on the radio most of our adult lives.
2: Of course, yeah.
0: And so I forget that it's sort of a thing. I'm amazed. I say this every day. I'm amazed at how many people listen to this show. That's not like false modesty. I forget that there are people who we are part of their day. And I say this all the time, and I'll say this again today. I truly am blessed to be able to do this. And even on a day where we kind of sort of half mail it in, we're still going to put out a better show today than most people do on the days that they bust their hump and try to put one out. But I know it's Thursday, but it's the end of the week. And like I said, kind of, sort of, mailing it in is the theme, so go ahead and hit the theme song.

0: This is the easiest way, by the way, to cover like six or seven different things very, very quickly. Wow. Fox 6 just put the radar up. Northwest of Madison, the Dells is getting hammered right now. The really rough stuff for us is passed. It's now over the lake. But, whoa, this could be. And that's actually the first story to start this morning. Yes, yesterday was another warm day. They've extended the extreme heat warning through tonight. But you know what I don't have to worry about from the heat and humidity, Greg? The sunshine is not going to punch a hole in my windshield. National Weather Service issued severe thunderstorm warnings just before noon yesterday in Fond du Lac and Sheboygan counties as severe thunderstorms moved through the area. Hail reports increased through the early afternoon. What started out as quarter-size hail in western Fondy County became baseball-size hail. Ooh. By the time it rolled into Fond du Lac. Ouch. Itself. Baseball-size hail.
1: Oh, man. That'd kill you. That could literally kill
0: you. That goes straight through the windshield, and boom. And there's nothing you can do. And this, by the way, is what happens. Summertime, we get this heat dome and the humidity, and it fuels the thunderstorms and blah, blah, blah, blah, blah, blah, blah, blah, blah, blah. It just is. I will take the heat, even though it's tough. I saw four or five posts, somebody, their air conditioner died or the substation in their neighborhood, and they went down. I had to go to the neighbor's house. They lost power. I essentially had to flip the breakers for them. But it was already 81 degrees in their living room. And I'm like, guys, this is...
1: Yesterday was Calvin Day. You know, we get our grandson on Wednesday. So I set up the old kiddie pool. We got this brand new kiddie pool. It's pretty decent size.
0: Did you have to blow it up?
1: Yeah, it had three rings and it blew up. It's only about 2 feet off the ground, but... Phil, it's pretty wide and a lot of water in there, and we were splashing around all day. Ookie and Kelvin.
0: You will have that dead spot in your yard now for the next five years.
1: I don't really care.
0: Hey, well, this is just buy the big pool. Just make the investment now.
1: No.
0: Don't need that. Get the above ground pool. You can spend your summers screaming at the water. You can recreate your own White House reflecting pool. Can scream at the algae. You can buy Donald Trump.
1: I'll blame Trump vandals from next door.
0: Every time the pool turns green, you can just turn to your wife and be like, "Well, they were doing this to the reflecting pool. The same indivisible people. Antifa's in my backyard. It's not my fault."
1: By the way, have you noticed that they haven't really been talking about the reflecting pool lately? Because it was a stupid thing to argue about in the first place.
0: Yesterday they were mad about crypto and Trump's kids making money. I can't keep up.
1: Did you make money? I got about 25% increase in my 401k. Keep it going, friend. Jeez.
0: It seriously, it's like being married to a bad wife where you just wake up and you're like, what fresh hell awaits me today? All right, sweetheart.
1: All righty, here we go.
0: Just go ahead. What is on the scream list today? In fact, that should be a segment on The View. What is on the scream list today? And they just go hen by hen I guess this is fair play in Milwaukee. ICE says it's not going to stop wearing masks. Milwaukee is not going to abide by federal immigration rules. So I guess ICE feels that it doesn't have to abide by Milwaukee's silly ICE mask rules.
2: Good for them.
0: The quote from an ICE spokesperson yesterday, "Sanctuary politicians attempting to ban our federal law enforcement from wearing masks is despicable and a flagrant attempt to endanger our officers." Local officials have also called ICE out for breaking other rules, such as county ordinances banning the agency from staging in county property. You guys called this the day that Milwaukee County and then when the city of Milwaukee passed these ordinances. You were absolutely correct when you told me, look, Ben, the whole purpose of this is so that when ICE shows up, David Crowley or Chevy Johnson or Jocasta Zamarripa or what's Dmitrievich's first name? You know who I'm talking about. Any of these blue liberals can then find a television camera and squawk, "You're breaking the law." This is my favorite part of the story, though, from the Journal Sentinel, because I want to walk through this. After seeing photos of ICE vehicles at the Mitchell Park domes on June 29th, Milwaukee County Supervisor Juan Miguel Martinez said he went there to try and show the agents the ordinance. All right, Supervisor. How do you think that one plays out? No, walk me through this thought process. You're going to certainly abide by the speed limit, right? You're going to come speeding up on the Mitchell Park domes. You've got 1, 2, 3 cars full of ICE agents, each of them having 4 or 5 guys in them, all of them armed to the teeth because, you know, they are dealing with bad hombres. You're going to come screeching up in your, what, Pinto? In your Volvo? In your county-plated Chevy Malibu, and you're going to jump out of the car with a piece of paper in your hand, and you're going to go running up to a crew of armed men and say, "You're breaking the law!" There is one thing that I can guarantee you that the good supervisor had with him. Absolutely, no doubt about it. He had somebody riding shotgun filming him the whole way. Filming. His plan was to run down to the domes and get out with the official ordinance and shake it in his hand, and his buddy, his staffer, his kid, his friend, his whatever was sitting there with the iPhone just ready to hit send, to hit live stream, to make sure that the world knows what ICE does. If Milwaukee doesn't want to follow federal immigration law, then I see no reason for ICE agents to have to follow Milwaukee's stupid laws. Hannah Dugan is getting sentenced next week. I thought they'd try and sneak this thing in today. If I was Judge Edelman, I'd have done this at like 4 o'clock this afternoon. I know the federal court is probably closed tomorrow, but I would have done this as late in the day as I possibly could and buried this story over the holiday weekend. Lawyers for Milwaukee County Judge Hannah Dugan and federal prosecutors have filed competing sentencing recommendations ahead of her sentencing next weekend. Dugan's legal team is asking the court for time served, while prosecutors are calling for anywhere between 15 to 21 months of prison time. Hannah Dugan is almost certainly not going to prison. She's not the kind of person who goes to prison. She is part of the in crowd. She's part of the system. She's accepted. She's one of them. She's not going to go to prison. My favorite part of this whole story, though, is I think it was Channel 12 had a whole laundry list of the arguments. They didn't really write a story. They just sort of copy and pasted the arguments. And this is the excuse from the defense as to why Dugan shouldn't be put behind bars. The offense stemmed from an ICE policy change that authorized aggressive enforcement of administrative warrants at courthouses, a policy later vacated as unlawful. The entire courthouse encounter lasted only a few minutes. The defense frames it as roughly 5 minutes of immediate reactions. The defense stresses the conduct was isolated, unique, and incapable of being repeated. No personal or private game was involved. No bribe, no favor. She never spoke directly to the individual and knew little about his case. Oh, so that's the threshold for committing a crime? Oh, honey, I'm sorry that I smacked you across the face, but chances are I'm not going to do it again. And look, I didn't gain anything from popping you in the mouth. In fact, I'm the victim here because your constant whining and wailing made me miss the end of the game. And then the police had to come, and it was an embarrassment for me. So I will be awaiting your apology. Really? Is this where we are? No, well, she didn't take a bribe, and she didn't kill anybody. But what she did was still a crime.
1: Yeah.
0: Still, all that being said, the good Judge Dugan, I'm putting my money, will not go to prison. You saw this out of the Empire State Building yesterday out of New York?
1: Yeah, did he get married or something up there? Is that what that was all about?
0: Everybody's freaking out because middle of the day, people start climbing up the Empire State Building. Nobody knows what's going on. Two people dressed in black climbing up the outside of the Empire State Building. And
1: yeah.
0: New York is still, continues to be, rather wary about people in the black pajamas on their biggest buildings. Turns out these were performers. These were people that this is what they do. They climbed up the outside. There's scaling and framing like a... Not galley.
1: I know what you're saying.
0: You know what I'm saying? It's somebody who actually works is going to... Scaffolding.
1: Scaffolding, yeah.
0: There we go. Scaffolding. Somebody who works for a living is going to text me and Ben, scaffolding, not gallop. What are you, moron? They climbed up the scaffolding and they unveiled a banner. When the power of love beats the love of power, the world knows peace. These people were part of a Netflix show. This is what they do.
1: Oh, okay. That's what it was.
0: We'll go to jail.
1: Oh, yeah.
0: There was
1: all kinds of rumors because one of them was on his knees or and like proposing with, look at they're proposing. And so that's what that was.
0: Yeah,
1: about.
0: Just a stunt.
1: That's all it
0: social
1: is.
0: Media.
1: Yeah.
0: And straight to jail. 6:23. Boy, I'm Jay Webbered up already. my brain's in weekend mode, and it's not even 6:30. 6:23, when we come back, check a news with Dave Michaels. Look at the forecast. And then after that, what are we going to get from the Wisconsin Supreme Court? Jake Curtis with the Institute for Reforming Government joins us to give us a preview. I'm Benjamin Yacht. 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

0: If you had to go to bed like I did, you did not see the U.S. win the knockout stage in the World Cup. Scott Dolphin's going to join us, talk about it in sports coming up here in just a second. Jake Curtis, Institute for Reforming Government. All right, we're done with the United States Supreme Court. What about the Wisconsin Supreme Court? He'll give us the preview coming up. But first, check of headlines with Dave Michaels and a look at the forecast.
1: Ben, you're more of a quick trip kind of guy, right?
0: Yeah, buddy.
1: I think, Greg, you are as well.
2: Well, I have a Speedway right next to me, so I go to Speedway more often. But I like Quick Trip.
1: Now, considering what's coming to your area, Greg, are you going to switch alliances?
2: Well, see, that's south of me. That's going to be another 10, 15 minutes south of me. Because, you know, I live by the lake.
1: Well, in the meantime, you're going to have a lot of construction issues.
2: See, that's been the south of me, so I won't bother me.
0: People to the south of him are going to have construction issues.
2: People in Caledonia.
1: Yeah. I don't give a crap. In a couple of weeks, the ground is going to start to be laid for the new Buc-ee's coming in right off that West Elm Grove Road there off of I-94.
2: Sure.
1: The real construction really isn't going to start until August, but again, the equipment will start to roll in here in a couple of weeks. It looks like that Buc-ee's will be fully operational sometime in 2028. In Channel 12, May have to dust off John Milan at this point.
2: I saw that. How many people are leaving?
1: They've lost another meteorologist.
2: Why are they losing all these people?
1: Well, let's start with the elephant in the room, Lindsay Slater, who left, whether it was her decision or not, who knows. That happened in February. Now she's on today's TMJ4. This past Sunday, one of their weekend meteorologists, Gino Recchia, he announced he's leaving the news business altogether. So his last day was this past Sunday. Now, yesterday, on social media, Molly Bernard, who's been with Channel 12 doing weather for the past 6 years, she announced she's also leaving the station in a couple of weeks. I guess Mark Baden is doing weather now 24 hours a day, 7 days a week over at Channel 12.
2: Hey, Ben, you used to be a weather guy. You go.
0: Look, if they need somebody to come in and do it on the weekends, I would be great. That I would have been a really
1: would mess
0: I would
1: you
0: have
1: up.
0: Been a real. Well, I couldn't wear this shirt.
2: Oh, yeah.
0: I would have been a
2: with
0: really
2: big
0: good.
2: Beard.
0: I'm a really good weatherman. I was actually, and it's not as difficult as you think. It takes about a day because your mirror image.
1: Correct.
0: It's not just that you're seeing yourself, but you have to. It takes a day or so to work through, and it's like this show that all these maps and everything. There's a program that you just sit and you run through and you do that and you create that. That's what while the news people are out getting news. The weather guy's sitting in the office building maps and, okay, it's going to be orange from here to there and it's going to be red from here to here.
2: Oh,
0: and
2: I didn't
0: green.
2: Know that.
0: It is very, very automated. It takes a couple of hours to put it together. Now, if you are a meteorologist, you can actually come up with your own forecast. I was never a meteorologist, so I just take what the National Weather Service would give you. And, yeah, you just sort of draw it. And I imagine in the 20-plus years that it's been since I've done it, the graphics are even easier. But, Channel 12, if you need a weekend guy, holler at your boy. I'd come by.
1: You would give up the beer and your feet on your couch to do weather on Channel 12.
0: Well, I mean, I'm not talking like all day. I mean, I can drink beer after I do the morning show. I do the morning show here and go home and drink beer. I mean, what are you thinking? No, I will not lose weight and I will not shave the beard. But Channel 12, you need some help. Just hit me up. My DMs are out there. I'm on X at Yount 1130. Forecast from the Fox 6 weather experts. I'm sure I should offer my services to Fox 6, but we were just watching Rob Haswell. He seems to be doing pretty well. Hot day today again. We've had some morning rain. Probably going to get another round as the storms now are starting to make their way to Madison. 95 the high today. A little cooler tomorrow. 92 chance for storms. 4th of July, scattered storms. High of 86. Everything I've seen, it storms in the afternoon or evening, and then again, maybe where you are or somebody else is. So just keep that in mind for your parade and fireworks plans. It is 71 outside right now at 6:36 on News Talk 1130 WISN. Sports with Scott Dolphin, and I got to admit, I completely forgot the Brewers were on. They weren't on Brewers TV.
2: Oh, they're on ESPN.
0: And we had Team USA on the TVs in my house. So, Brewers win?
2: They did win. Yeah.
3: I did the split thing, Ben, where I DVR'd both of them, and I would watch one until a break, and then I'd go to the other one so I'd get too far behind, and that was an interesting way to watch TV. I should have just gone to a sports bar, but yeah, what a game for Team USA, and good game for the Brewers as well. We'll start with soccer. The United States moving on to the next round of the World Cup. They shut out Bosnia-Herzegovina 2-0 last night. Kind of at a cost, though. Fowler and Balogun, their star player, got a goal just before the half, but then he picked up a red card earlier in the second, and that means he is ineligible for the next game, and that's a guy they're going to miss against Belgium in the round of 16. Belgium scored twice in the dying minutes of regulation and then added a penalty in overtime, penalty kick in overtime to win against Senegal 3-2. The Brewers took down the Reds 4-2 at American Family Field. Garrett Mitchell, the star last night, 4-for-4 with two doubles and an RBI triple. Milwaukee, a season-best 22 games above 500 right now, and the Miz is on the mound for what's hopefully a four-game sweep this afternoon. First pitch, 1:10 p.m. at American Family Field. In football, college football, and college sports, Wisconsin is hiring Sean Eichhorst as their new athletic director. He's been the AD at Nebraska and Miami, and he's currently the deputy AD at Texas, and he has Wisconsin ties. He grew up here, he went to Whitewater and played football, and graduated from Marquette University Law School. That's sports. I'm Scott Dolphin from News Talk 1130 WISN.
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10: Three staccato cries of Mayday and an eyewitness report of a mid-air explosion is about all that is known this morning of the British Columbia air disaster, which yesterday claimed 52 lives.
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1: It is the Getaway Day edition of the Benjamin Yacht Show. But hey, we aren't completely mailing it in. Coming up just after the news at 7, a little bit of a history lesson for this weekend from 1863. We'll, of course, take your calls, your texts, your tweets, because the show is better when you are a part of it. Carpetland USA Flooring Center, talking text line, 414-799-1130. Then, of course, after 8 o'clock, it is the 4th of July edition. Ask Benny Anything. Always a little nervous about these shows. But before we get to that, we get to look into the crystal ball in Madison. This week was the final week for decisions from the U.S. Supreme Court. We got them. Not happy with all of them. So now we're waiting for what comes from the Wisconsin Supreme Court. There are lots of things that are going to come from this court, whether now or in the near future, and I don't think a lot of conservatives in the state are going to like those. Jake Curtis with the Institute for Reforming Government joins us now to talk about what we should expect from Wisconsin's progressive ladies in the black robes. Jake, thanks so very much for waking up. Thanks for joining me here on this getaway day before the holiday weekend.
2: Thanks for having me on, Benjamin. Yeah, I'm having my cup of coffee. We were at the Brewers game last night, so late night.
1: Yeah, no, it's today. Dollar dogs and a Miz T-shirt. If I would have known that, I would have planned to go to the Brewer game. Before we get to what cases, what decisions, what arguments, what's the schedule for the Wisconsin Supreme Court this year, this term? We pay so much attention to the U.S. Supreme Court that we know, you know, arguments in the fall, decisions in the summer. What's the schedule look like in Madison? Have we already had arguments in many of these cases? I know part of this is shaded by the fact that we assume that the progressive court is going to strike down most of the Walker reform, so fait accompli. But have we had the argument? What's the schedule look like for the Wisconsin court?
2: Well, there's a lot there, Benjamin, because one interesting thing that has happened really over the last year and a half is this court has moved very slowly, and it does not take on the amount of work that previous courts have. Now, right, that can be good or bad. If they're going to be issuing a lot of extreme decisions, then obviously the less decisions they put out, the better. Historically, you would have most terms where a court might put out 60, 70, maybe even 80 decisions. Last term, it was 25. They just aren't doing as much. There's actually a professor from Marquette that tracks even the appeals that are accepted, and we are at historically low numbers. So on the one hand, you kind of hope a court is efficient, but right now this court really isn't doing all that much. There have been a couple interesting decisions that this court has released over the last month, and we are awaiting maybe one more that is, really has the potential to impact state government. But I think the bigger action is going to be coming in the future term. That's where we could see some major, major decisions. So short answer to your question, yes, there are some cases that are ready for release. There was an oral argument really over the last year in a lot of these cases. So the Wisconsin Supreme Court does follow kind of the normal pattern like we see at the U.S. Supreme Court. The difference is the term ended the 30th of June. So the term is over, and there are more decisions to be released where there was oral argument the last year.
1: So not only is this court not doing much, they're taking a record low number of cases. They're not even getting the decisions out in a timely manner. That is an entire story, an entire discussion, an entire day's worth of. So what are these ladies doing? All right, let's run down the cases, because Act 10 is there, I imagine, at a certain point. Right to Work is going to take its turn. But what are the decisions that we are waiting for, and what are the cases that the Wisconsin court will take up when they start hearing new cases come the fall?
2: So really right now, there's only one major case that we're tracking that has not been released. It's Markline versus Evers. It kind of relates to the guidance documents that are issued by agencies and whether or not those can be relied on. It's a big case from an administrative law standpoint. But that's really the only major case that we're tracking. If you look at the cases that have been released so far, it's very much a mixed bag. Our good friend, he's one of our legal fellows, Daniel Sir, has used this analogy. I think it's funny. It's kind of like those bumper stickers. I ran 13.1 miles, right? I.e. only doing half a marathon. So I'm only half crazy. This court, if you look closely at the decisions that have been released so far, and that's what at IRG with our Court Watch project, part of the challenge is to try to kind of see if there's a pattern, because as you said, it's really hard to follow. A lot of conservatives are interested in following the court, but there's just so much, and then throw in the U.S. Supreme Court, and it's really hard to track. So I'll put in a plug for IRG's Court Watch project. We are going to track these, see if there's patterns. And right now, this court, it's kind of hard to figure out. So on the one hand, they have gotten some decisions right. If you look at, so there's a case, Coble Investments. I know there's some business leaders that probably were tracking that case that related to how far the Wisconsin's Consumer Act would impact residential leases. The court unanimously rejected an attempt to stretch that into kind of what would be ordinary residential leases. That was, relatively speaking, a good decision. And then if you look at the Rabibna case, that's the one that essentially applied the U.S. Supreme Court decision to race-based college grant programs in Wisconsin. It got it right, but it was 4-3. So there you did have three justices that would have been willing to essentially ignore U.S. Supreme Court precedent. So, I mean, yes, the right outcome, but Karofsky, Dalit, and Crawford would have been willing to essentially ignore that U.S. Supreme Court decision. So there has been some interesting developments this term. Like I said, there's really only one that relates to administrative law that we're tracking. So this can be a quiet term. But to your point, Benjamin, the action I think that's going to really start to move things is next term. So oral arguments would start this fall and then into early next spring. Some of the bigger cases, yes, Act 10, that's still at District 2 Court of Appeals. There's no guarantee that it'll be at the state Supreme Court next term. We have the congressional redistricting case that was accepted by the court. So next term could see some more action. And then, the final one I just really want to continue to hammer for those that care about education reform, like we do at IRG, there is a circuit court case in Eau Claire County that would really look to upend the entire school choice program. And recently the court denied intervention by some right-leaning supporters. I think Will represented a few of them. Like, that is a major case to watch.
1: Is that the school funding case, or is that a separate challenge to school choice?
2: Well, good question. It's the same case.
1: Yeah. Okay.
2: I guess they want to frame it, and the court denied intervention by framing it as, well, this is just a school finance case, and it's kind of getting in the weeds on school funding. What it really is doing is trying to gut school choice in Wisconsin.
1: Yeah, because there's no way the court is going to say, all right, it's got to be 51%, or it's got to be 60%, or it's got to be $625.72 per kid. But what they will do is they will use that as a way to gut school choice. Everybody can see that coming, and that I think is part of the frustration with the court. And why, this is why, again, I linked to the Court Watch project. If you follow me on X at Yount 1130, this is also important. We're talking with Jake Curtis. He's with the Institute for Reforming Government. They do keep an eye on the Wisconsin Supreme Court, perhaps as well as anybody in the state, because, most of us in journalism aren't lawyers, and it's enough to read through the legalese, much less understand forest and trees. Jake, it is my understanding that, one, the liberals on the Supreme Court have almost always ruled in lockstep. had it not been for the case that you just reminded me of, I would have said they've always ruled together. There's never even been sort of polite, slight disagreement. How rare is it to see any court where there is this almost ideological lockstep in decision after decision after decision after decision?
2: Well, certainly, it's a good question, because certainly when you look at, for example, the U.S. Supreme Court, the big decisions, usually you can identify kind of the ideological separation. But there are going to be decisions where there's kind of odd combination of justices. We did not see that really at all last term. I'm trying to think, but I don't think there was a single decision where on a major decision, right? There were some unanimous decisions, right? And when the court gets it right, we give them credit. But on the major decisions, it always tended to be 4-3. If you look at this term, right, that we're actually seeing for the first time some, you know, similarity to the U.S. Supreme Court. Like I said, the Rabibdin decision, that's the student fair admission, applying the Harvard case, the student fair admission case to kind of Wisconsin programming. That was Ziegler, Bradley, Hagedorn, and Protasiewicz. So that was really, it's a good question you asked, because off the top of my head, I think that is the first time we have seen a 4-3 kind of breakdown on a major decision. When we say major, right, they're all major. Does it impact state government? Does it impact, you know, the average Wisconsin resident? We talk about kitchen table issues at IRG all the time. Because, right, there's going to be some criminal procedure cases that they're important, but in the grand scheme of things, like they're not impacting state government. And so that it's the first glimmer of that happening. You know, one of the interesting things, Benjamin, is if you look at even some of these other decisions that, again, may not be, you know, quote unquote major, there's an interesting development. The court has been relatively consistent on criminal cases. We're starting to see really the first, maybe deviation from that. There were two criminal, opinions this term where Crawford dissented in both. And she clearly is maybe willing to break from the progressive justices, because they, for the most part, have been safe on criminal issues, really deferring to law enforcement. Crawford appears that she may not be willing to do that. So it's going to be interesting going forward to see, but like you said, are they always going to be lockstep, or are we going to see some differences?
1: Jake, I got three or four more questions, but we're out of time. I want to have you back sometime before the fall, because I do want to talk about the next election. And like you said, maybe you were the first one to tell me this, that the split, if we end up with an all-liberal Supreme Court here in Wisconsin, the split is not going to be conservative-liberal. It's going to be progressive and old-school Democrat. And we do need to talk about what a far-left progressive court could mean. But we got to get to the news. So, Jake Curtis, Institute for Reforming Government, thank you so very much for taking some time. Have a great 4th, Jake. We'll see you again, all right? Appreciate it. I usually only have 5 questions. We could have done a podcast with that. This is why, when maybe early next year I do the Ben Yount 4th Hour podcast, we'll be able to just sit down and have that conversation for another 20 minutes, because there is a ton to unpack there. All right, running super late. 6:57 when we come back. I look back to the July 4th weekend that saved America. I'm Benjamin Yap. This is News Talk 1130, WISN.
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8: Good morning with news. I'm Dave Michaels. Both sides of the Hannah Dugan case are making their case for the former Milwaukee County judges sentencing. Prosecutors, as well as the defense, submitted memos to the court seeking their preferred punishment for Dugan, who was convicted by a jury for felony obstruction this past December. The 67-year-old former judge's defense team is asking for time served. Prosecutors didn't outright ask for prison time, but called for a sentence that is, quote, meaningful and serious. Dugan is scheduled to be sentenced next Wednesday. The man accused of shooting two people inside Aurora Sinai Medical Center in downtown Milwaukee will be in court today. Here's Fox 6's Derica Williams.
9: Prosecutors charge Ronell Shaw with intentional homicide and recklessly endangering safety. So back on March 2nd, he's accused of shooting Christopher Robinson in the waiting room of the hospital. Robinson later died from his injury. According to the criminal complaint, Shaw thought Robinson was carrying a gun, so he got his own and snuck it into the hospital. The two reportedly never even spoke to each other before the shooting.
8: And later this morning, the Labor Department will release the key job report for June. Fox's Hillary Barsky.
10: Economists are expecting that employers added 110,000 jobs in June, trailing May's much stronger than expected tally of 172,000. The unemployment rate is forecast to hold steady at 4.3% for the fourth consecutive month. After a sluggish 2025, the labor market has showed resilience and picked up with the average year-to-date pace of about 114,000 new jobs per month. The key question is whether the labor market is still strong enough to support more Fed tightening, or whether slower hiring and any uptick in unemployment is a sign that the oil shock and broader uncertainty are taking a toll on the economy.
8: Checking the Holiday Automotive Fond du Lac Sports Scoreboard after last night's 4-2 win over the Reds. Brewers go for a sweep this afternoon at American Family Field with the Miz on the mound. First pitch, 1:10. From the Orthopedic Associates of

0: not stopped at McDonald's, I wouldn't be freezing cold right now. Was hungry, so I stopped, got myself an Eggy McMuffin meal, and that's what got me caught in the rain. I missed the heavy rain, but just a little bit of rain, still shaking off the shivers. Texter here in the 414. Hope it's not too late to get a question for Ask Benny Anything. No, it's not. We'll kick this off an hour from now.
1: You got six good ones right now.
0: Well, we gotta have enough, because I don't have any notes. It is this or we play records. So, again, the rules are simple, and I'll explain it next hour. No money stuff, no sex stuff. You know, keep it clean. But other than that, I ask people questions, do interviews. I tell you what I think. I really want to hear from you. So we'll blow out the last hour, just sort of hang out, ease into the holiday weekend. We do have more news to talk about coming up half hour or so from now. Mike Roberts, he's running for state senate, Brookfield, Pewaukee, parts of Tosa, that area. He's going to drop me off some parade swag. But I also got a couple of questions, because we hear about affordability in schools, right? Those are the big issues statewide. Well, when you're running for office in Brookfield and Elm Grove, affordability is a little different. I want to ask him what he's hearing from voters. Also, schools, too, because my kids go to school in Brookfield and Elm Grove, and I'm generally pretty happy with the school district. So we'll talk with Dr. Mike, the candidate for Senate, coming up about a half hour from now. Take your calls, your texts, your tweets, because show's better when you're a part of it. So please be a part of it. The Carpetland USA Flooring Center talking. Text line 414-799-1130. I really sat for a little while this morning and thought about how we were going to talk about the 4th of July here. There was a video yesterday that I watched. I think it was Christopher Hutchinson, the British guy who's lived here in the States for about 20 years now. He was doing a podcast and talking all about how he loves America. There was a montage of President Trump speaking at the UFC fight, some of his comments from the Teddy Roosevelt Presidential Library. Lots of rah-rah, goosebumps, get you fired up for the fireworks stuff. But one of the things that I do during the 4th of July holiday weekend almost every year is I watch a good chunk of the Civil War on PBS. I love the Civil War. One of my dream vacations is to take a Civil War battlefield RV vacation. Jump in the Winnebago, go through Virginia, yeah, go to Gettysburg. I would really love to do the Shenandoah Valley campaign. That, to me, would be just thrilling. And one of my favorite lines from Shelby Foote, the guy who wrote the books on the Civil War, was that to really understand the United States in the then 20th century has to begin with a solid understanding of what led America to the precipice in the mid-19th century. That the United States, it is essential for our story to understand the Civil War. And it is this weekend, back in 1863, 163 years ago this weekend, that we saved America. The spring and the summer of 1863 were not the greatest for the Union, for the boys in blue. Robert E. Lee had just crushed another Union army at Chancellorsville. We weren't getting anywhere in the West all the way through Tennessee down to Mississippi. By the summer of 1863, the South invaded the North. But it was this weekend, the July 4th weekend, that saw defeat and malaise reversed in just a couple of days. Everybody knows the story about Gettysburg, right? If not, go find it. It was today, July 2nd, that the 20th of Maine stood on Little Round Top and fought back the rebel army. The 20th Maine was out of bullets. They were shooting rocks. Back when being a college professor was an honorable profession, their college professor, Colonel, ordered his men to fix bayonets and charge. It's literally one of the most bravest stands, the do or die battle, the idea of a few men facing insurmountable odds. It is almost America's Thermopylae. The next day at Gettysburg, it was men from Pennsylvania who stood at the angle, the bloody angle, and turned back the last greatest hope of the Confederacy. The day after that, July 4th, Ulysses Grant's forces completed their circle of Vicksburg. And after months of doing nothing, Vicksburg had finally surrendered. The Confederate commander said that he chose the 4th of July. He said, "I'm a northern man, and trust me, you will get better terms on this day than any other day." By the way, Vicksburg would not celebrate the 4th of July for another 80-something years. Now, this isn't just a story about the military heroics or the conquests of the Civil War. When we think about this weekend, 163 years ago, this is a reminder of what the 4th of July really does mean to this country. It means unity. It means dedication. It means sacrifice. It really does mean honoring all of those who came before us. We do need to remember from time to time that this holiday isn't just about parades and brats and beers, that the 4th of July actually means something. But the Civil War and the crucial role that this July 4th weekend played in 1863 is also a story about what this country can become. I have a tendency, being from Springfield, Illinois, to wax too poetically about Abraham Lincoln. He's the only thing we've got in Springfield. We got corrupt governors, and we have Abraham Lincoln, and we love Lincoln. Not so much the corrupt governors, but we love Lincoln. Lincoln absolutely nailed the idea that we fought over what it means to be an American. That's what the Civil War was about. We also fought as to whether or not the Constitution that our founders gave us means anything in a modern world. Americans. And don't forget that. North and South, all Americans. We fought and died for the concept of freedom, liberty, justice, a single country, and yes, slavery. Lincoln said it later in 1863 at Gettysburg, that the war was about a new birth of freedom. Said a government of the people, by the people, for the people shall not perish from the earth. We're sitting here in 2026. And there is a push to replace a government of the people with the warmth of collectivism. There are some in this country who would replace a United States of America with states that are harshly divided over cultural lines. It's no longer North and South, it's red and blue. It's no longer free navigation of the Mississippi or whether or not you can own another person. It is an absolute hatred of Donald Trump or being terrified of socialism. We are in many ways just as divided a country here in 2026 as we were in 1863. Mercifully, we're not shooting at one another, but there are far too many people who talk about a civil war as if it's just something that is inevitable. I saw a post on X that talked about if we ever were to fall back into another American Civil War, it would be nothing like we saw in the 1860s. It would not be faraway battles on some field in Virginia. It would be bloody in our neighborhoods. There's no Mason-Dixon line. your neighbor is, if you live in Waukesha County, your neighbor is as likely to have had a Kamala Harris sign in their yard than a Donald Trump sign. If the bonds that tie us together as Americans break, you're not marching down to Vicksburg to shoot it out. You're marching across the street. This is why I wish we would actually teach history, real history, in our schools. The lesson on the Civil War in many high schools now is slavery, Lincoln got shot, Jim Crow after the American Civil War. There you go. Let's move on to World War I. Thanks. No more questions. The real history of what the war was about, and as importantly, this weekend, the history of how we healed is just as important as the battles and the reasons that we fought those battles. I will always say that Abraham Lincoln is the second greatest president that we have. George Washington was the best because he was the first. He's the reason that we have presidents, not kings. He's the reason you call him Mr. President and not Your Majesty. He was the marble man. But Abraham Lincoln is the second greatest president that we have. And yeah, I understand he threw people in jail. I understand that he suspended the Constitution. I understand that he did some things that white paper conservatives may not like. But Lincoln is the second greatest president because he literally gave his life for the idea of what the United States should be. He died because he dared to envision a country of free men and free women, all who had the same opportunity to achieve. And not just free men and free women in the sense of slavery, but free men and free women in the sense of a government of the people, by the people, for the people. Lincoln saw in the American dream the idea that anyone can become anything. We don't have kings here. We don't have titles here. We have no silver spoons. You are not guaranteed anything. A young man born on a dirt floor shack in Indiana, who learned to read by candlelight, went on to become a lawyer, a legislator, and eventually president of the United States. Abraham Lincoln understood the majesty of what America could be. And I like to think of that story about the 4th of July down in Vicksburg. They stopped celebrating Independence Day after the rebels surrendered in 1863. There was not another 4th of July celebration in Vicksburg, Mississippi until 1945. One war stopped the 4th of July in Vicksburg, but one war brought it back together. Our boys went off, not from Pennsylvania or Maine or Michigan or Wisconsin or Virginia or Alabama, but our boys went off as Americans. They fought as Americans. They fought together, not North and South against each other or in segregated units. They fought together. And yeah, we didn't have full integration in the Army until after that, but for the first time, you had blacks and whites on the same battlefield, in the same theater. Supporting each other, their lives depended on one another. When that generation came home, one person after the Civil War, there were children who were alive in Vicksburg during the Civil War who lived to see the 4th of July return in 1945. One person's life, this country healed itself. If they can do that, if the children who watched an invading Northern Army bomb their families can stand up, yeah, it took a couple of years, but can stand up and salute and be proud of a country that brought us back together, that became the greatest nation on the face of the earth, the greatest nation ever in the history of the world. If they can do that, we can put aside our differences over marginal tax rates or our anger over Donald Trump and the reflecting pool. Or disapproval of Alexandria Ocasio-Cortez and her socialism. We can, at least for this weekend, put all of what divides us aside and sit down and enjoy a parade or some fireworks or a beer and a brat. And we can make peace with our liberal aunt or our conservative uncle. It's the 4th of July. It's a celebration of the United States. It's a celebration of we the people. It's a celebration of a government of the people, by the people, for the people. So as we hang out, have fun, get too sunburned, drink too much, eat too much, stay up too late, remember what we've gone through to get to this 4th of July. Remember July 1863 and the weekend that saved this country. 726. When we come back, Dr. Mike running for state senate. He better have brought donuts because I'm hungry. I'm Benjamin Yacht. This is News Talk 1130.
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3: In the history of cinema, few films have been as successful as The Godfather. Francis Ford Coppola's gangster epic set a new standard not just for movies about the mafia, but for movies in general. Although, if you talk to the people who made it, The Godfather's prospects for success were far from assured. In fact, before its release, they were pretty bleak.
4: And they said, we're finished, this is over. The movie's not going to work. You gotta get rid of those guys. It's a disaster.
3: Then Leave the Gun, Take the Cannoli. My co-host Mark Seal and I strip back the varnish of movie history and talk to never-before-heard-from sources to get at what really made the process so arduous. Leave the Gun, Take the Cannoli is based on my co-host Mark's best-selling book of the same title. And on this show, we call upon his years of research to help unpack the story behind The Godfather's birth from start to finish. We sift through innumerable accounts, many of them conflicting, and try to get to the truth of what really happened. Leave the Gun, Take the Cannoli features new and archival interviews with Francis Ford Coppola.
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0: They should have played that game today. That way, no, everybody who doesn't have to work tomorrow, we could have just started right then and there, paint up, full face paint, and then just keep it on and go to the parades for the 4th of July. Hey, welcome. Benjamin Yacht Show. It is the Getaway Day Holiday edition of the show. Coming up, Dr. Mike running for state senate. He brought donuts.
1: All
0: he
1: right.
0: must have heard he brought donuts. We'll sit down and talk with him about his race for state senate here, Brookfield, Elm Grove, Pewaukee, Tosa, you know, that area. But first, check of news and Dave Michaels.
2: Ben, I don't know if it's a coincidence, curse, poorly designed roads, reckless driving, all the above or not, but the Dollar General in Sussex has now been hit by a vehicle four times in the last 2 years.
0: Where is the DG in Sussex?
2: It's on Sussex Drive. Excuse me, Executive Drive in Sussex.
0: Oh, yeah, that does me a lot of good. Is it over by the Casey's? Is it downtown? Is it by the Pick and Save?
2: I live in Milwaukee. Do you think I'm Jonathan Green when it comes to directions?
0: Look, GPS chief, I'm just asking. You know, you're writing the news.
2: Why? Are you planning on being the fifth driver to hit?
0: I just want to know where it is.
2: Executive Drive in Sussex. Would you like the latitude and longitude while we're at it, too?
0: Yes, Google Maps it.
2: While there was an injury, the person should be okay. But again, I don't know why this is continuing to happen. Apparently, the Dollar General in New Berlin has also been struck a couple of times as well. Just put it on your radar.
0: So Dollar Tree is really stepping up its game. They're getting
2: they need
0: really
2: to put those
0: aggressive.
2: Little red balls like Target has in front to make sure there's no reckless driving out in Sussex. Finally, Ben, if it looks like the water tower in West Dallas is leaking, it's not. Social media was abuzz about this yesterday. It looked like a waterfall a la TLC coming down from the West Dallas water tower. No. Everything's fine. It's basically condensation.
0: Okay.
2: That's all it is.
0: I was going to say, what is, if it's not the water that's leaking out, what
2: there's
0: is?
2: There's no malfunction. There's no leak.
0: And it's
2: the
0: not,
2: warm.
0: Water towers are for water pressure. It's not where they store water.
2: Correct.
0: So even if it was leaking, it's not going to be
2: the humid air is, you know, condensing with the colder surface. That's why it looks like the West Dallas water tower is leaking water.
0: Dave, the texters are doing your job for you. Ben, the DG in Sussex is across the street from the Meyer store in the strip mall. That's
2: okay,
0: all I wanted.
2: Ben, outside of your little general area of Brookfield where you live, you couldn't tell me anything.
0: My 20 minutes of geography are all I need to know.
2: See?
0: Hey, have you ever been to 35th and... Nope. Hey, Ben, there's a great Greek joint at... Yeah, I'm sure there is.
2: Oh, but yet you're holding me to a standard.
0: Yes.
2: You can't even.
3: He
0: yes.
3: says northern Wisconsin
0: yes.
3: is north of Menominee Falls
0: anything
3: for crying out loud.
0: Anything north of the falls is north. Anything north of Fond du Lac is the North Woods.
2: Look, I'm a Waukesha County kid, and I now live in Milwaukee. If it's north of Menominee Falls, that could be the Dells for all
0: I
2: know.
0: The dark places on the map.
3: Come on, I come from Hurley. Stop, you're hurting my feelings here.
0: The map just sort of falls off. It's kind of like, and then just there's Door County. And other than that, nothing else. Forecast from the Fox 6 weather experts. Heat warning continues till 10 o'clock tonight. 95's the high today. Maybe, I don't know when we're going to get this second round of storms or if it's sort of frozen there north of Madison. Tomorrow, chance for storms 92. Fourth, scattered storms, a little cooler, 86. By Sunday, quite nice. Partly sunny, 84. It is 71 degrees outside right now at 7:37 on News Talk 1130 WISN. With Scott Dolphin, and as long as the Brewers continue to play the Reds, we continue to
2: That's
0: win.
2: Yeah.
0: By the way, we're like 22 games over 500 or something like that. So please, let's not freak out the next time we lose to the Cubs or the Dodgers or the Braves.
1: The alarm bells were going off after that Cubs series because they lost 2 of 3. But yeah, Cincinnati, you're right, Ben, has been good for what ailed the Brewers. And they went again last night 4-2. This is a tight game throughout. Garrett Mitchell led the way going 4-for-4 with 2 doubles and an RBI triple. Drouin did a good job on the mound. But how about Aaron Ashby? He's a reliever, and he got his big league best 12th win last night, which is just crazy. He was laughing in the dugout about it. Today, the Brewers go for the 4-game sweep. It's getaway day at American Family Field. In fact, you can get a Miz t-shirt if you get in early enough. The Miz is on the mound today. First pitch is 1:10 p.m. before the Brewers get on the plane and head out to Arizona for 4th of July weekend. And we all know there's no better place to be in July than Phoenix, where it's 112 degrees. How about Team USA moving on to the next round of the World Cup? It's as far as they've advanced in the knockout round since 2002. They take out Bosnia-Herzegovina 2-0. It comes at a cost, though. Fowler and Balogun, their star player, got a goal, but then got picked up a controversial red card a few minutes later, so he is absolutely ineligible for the next game, which will be a tough one. Team USA now plays Belgium Monday night out in Seattle. And another shocking trade day in the NBA. ESPN reports the 76ers have acquired 2024 Finals MVP Jaylen Brown from the Celtics in exchange for 9-time All-Star Paul George and several draft picks. That's sports. I'm Scott Dolphin from News Talk 1130 WISN.
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18: 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Who were they? What made them so notorious? How did the internet, or sometimes the algorithm, choose them? And what does a person do when they're suddenly confronted with more attention than the human psyche can handle? Take The Dress, a story that went uber viral in early 2015 in spite of being, well, kind of a boring optical illusion. A mother of the bride in Scotland took a picture of a dress she was thinking about wearing to her daughter's wedding. But she saw the dress as blue with black lace, and her daughter saw it as white with gold lace. One BuzzFeed post later, every single person on the internet was talking about the dress. But to me, The Dress is a story about the last couple of months when the internet was still sort of fun. It was shortly before the stories that spread across the internet stopped being driven by exploited millennials with useless arts degrees and started being decided by algorithms hell-bent on growing internet usership at all costs. And on a long enough timeline, the story of The Dress is one entangled with abuse and media exploitation. 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
16: As we stand on the edge of our 250th year of independence, I am thrilled to declare that America is back.

0: Well, now I gotta make sure I spelled everything right. The boss wants to share the notes from that last Vicksburg in America 4th of July history lesson.
1: Well, I'll put the audio for sure up.
0: I gotta make sure this is gonna be a tell, by the way, that you will see how I write stuff out, and yet I don't always get to everything that I write, or the way I say it is generally different from the way I write it. Boy, I'm gonna get graded on my grammar, my punctuation.
1: That's what I get all the time. Forget about the grammar.
2: It should have been a semicolon.
1: We're radio, you know.
0: You're lucky I use periods and commas at all. Okay, you're lucky it's not in all caps with notes in between. And this is where Greg plays that. You're lucky that you don't get that. Welcome back, Benjamin Yancho. It is the Thursday before the 4th of July, but that doesn't mean we are mailing it in. We actually have a decent show coming up just after the news at 8. Ask Benny anything. I've got some good questions here on the text line. Greg, you've got some good talkbacks, you say, so I'm happy.
1: Yeah. Oh, I got like 8, 9. You're going to have to sift through these.
0: Look, we got an hour. I don't have any other notes for the rest of the show, by the way. So you guys had better come through or we're playing records. I'm going to the Brookfield Parade on Saturday. And I just found out that our next guest, Dr. Mike Roberts, who's running for state senate in the Brookfield area, the 5th district, correct? Fifth, is not going to be in the parade. I will ask you about the parade here in a second. But thanks so much for dropping by. Thanks for coming in. Thanks for being with us here on the show.
3: Thanks for having me. Now, I like this a lot better than calling in.
0: It's a little easier.
3: It's easier. And just seeing you here, I don't know, it's a lot more fun. I think, I don't know, maybe we use the Copperland USA talk and text line, 414-799-1130, maybe do a poll.
1: Holy
3: here.
1: Holy crap, Jerry Bott, did you just hear that, our boss?
3: The show may be better with me in it.
1: Maybe we can make this a thing. Hey, sales staff, endorsement possibilities here. Holy moly.
0: I got a note from a sales guy yesterday. We talked to Will Martin, running for lieutenant governor. They emailed me as soon as that interview was over. Hey, that was a good interview. Do you have his contact? Maybe we'll sell him some advertising. So you better run out the
3: there
0: door
3: we go.
0: Or
3: yep.
0: They're going to be here with an invoice. I do want to ask about parades and everything, but let's talk about the campaign because you're running to replace Rob Hutton, yep. Robin Vining, who is the do-nothing Democrat in the race, is your opponent. You were on X yesterday knocking doors.
3: Yep.
0: One, what's it like knocking doors in 95 degree heat? And two, what is it when you talk to voters, because that's the purpose of knocking doors, is to talk to voters. What are their two big issues? What are they telling you that they want from state government?
3: Yeah, I mean, this is across the entire district. You know, whether we're in Wauwatosa or out on Pewaukee Lake, it's cost of living by far. And you know, the four things that I'm running on, whether it's cost of living, education, I'd say that's probably the second most important to the citizens of the 5th Senate District. Healthcare, but you can also put healthcare into cost of living as well. I mean, I keep saying that is one of the largest hidden taxes on all of us. And then law enforcement, public safety. I'd say those are the four top things. But when we look at the top two, I mean, number one by far is cost of living.
0: I want to talk about schools because my kids go to school in Elmbrook Schools, and I'm generally pretty happy.
3: Yeah.
0: We've got some pretty good schools. Pewaukee Schools, really good. Central, East, really good schools. Is it different talking about education with parents, with families in, and we can say, affluent suburbs like we have in Brookfield? Because you know, when I talk about schools here, Milwaukee Schools, kids can't read.
3: Right.
0: You know, Eau Claire schools, they're secretly transing kids. You've got the whole school funding debate. What are you hearing about education from parents in places where the public schools are pretty good in the general sense?
3: Yeah, I was in Elm Grove yesterday and exactly what you just said. They're like, you know, I'm really happy with our education system here, but we keep paying more and more property taxes. What are we getting from that? And even I was out in Pewaukee, I was along Pewaukee Lake last week, and one individual, actually it was a couple, married couple, they're both in their 80s, live on Pewaukee Lake, been there for 40 years. And they said, do you know how much we pay in property taxes? And I'm like, how much? And they're like, we pay $35,000 in property taxes. When we moved here, it was around 5,000. And they said, we're being property taxed out of our home.
0: I have said this. I said this to Tom Tiffany. I said this to Will Martin. I would say this to Francesca Hong, that when you talk about affordability, it's not the price of gas. No one is going to sell their home in Pewaukee and move to Tennessee because gas is 13 cents cheaper there. That a 13% property tax increase will be the norm for four centuries.
3: Right.
0: That's going to drive people, or worse, their kids and grandkids out of the state. My kids can go and live in Mississippi for far cheaper than they can here in Southeast Wisconsin. And eventually that drags moms and dads and grandmas and grandpas with them. We're talking with Mike Roberts. He's running for state senate in the 5th district. That's Brookfield, Elm Grove, Pewaukee, parts of Waukesha, parts of Tulsa. All right.
3: And West Dallas.
0: And West Dallas. Sorry. Yes. I don't want to forget the dirty Stallus. We have to give them their due. Let's talk about affordability. I don't think a lot of people have a lot of sympathy when, houses are $500,000 in lots of parts of Brookfield. Right. It's a vastly different question. So what is the affordability worry for voters that you're talking to?
3: Well, I mean, it's across the entire spectrum. I mean, even not just the doors that I'm knocking, but even my patients that I'm talking to, whether it's a 20-something-year-old that wants to get their life started, but they don't have $80,000 to $100,000 for a down payment because they have all this student debt. And then on the other end of that, like that couple I was talking about on Pewaukee Lake, I mean, they're living on a fixed income. That fixed income may have worked 5 years ago. It is not working today.
0: $35,000 in property taxes. I think the first house I bought was $60,000.
3: Yeah.
0: I mean, that is the cost of this. Have you heard anything about socialism? I don't imagine that socialism sells in the tawny suburbs of Milwaukee. Francesca Hong, who I think I talk about every day on this radio station, she's super popular in Madison, and I can see a lot of college campus people. And let's be honest, there are a lot of Brookfield moderates. There were plenty of Kamala Harris signs in my neighborhood November of 2024. Have you knocked on a door and had somebody say, we've got to embrace Zohran Mandami-style socialism?
3: I've had a few. Not many, though.
0: Really?
3: Yeah, a few, but no. There's been a number of Democrats that I've talked to, and they're like, you know what? You actually make sense. I'm like, yeah, let's lower taxes. Let's improve health care, and not just in one area of access, but cost, quality, and access. Let's fully fund schools. Everyone's for fully funding schools. What I want to ask Representative Vining is, what is that number?
0: Because
3: these taxpayers want to know, where's our money going?
0: I said this about the abortion referendum that the number two Democrat in the Senate is talking about. I'll drive around statewide. I'll campaign with her. We'll rent an RV, and she and I can circle the state and we'll talk about it, because if she is honest about what Democrats really want when it comes to abortion, it's the same thing with school funding. Give me a number.
3: Yeah.
0: We'll actually have this conversation. He's Mike Roberts. He's running for state senate in the Waukesha County suburbs. We've name dropped every community. I'm sure we can find the town of Lisbon or someplace that's in the district that we can go with it on that. You are a doctor, physical therapist, ran your own practice. It would be malpractice of me to not give you 2 minutes to talk about how do we fix healthcare, and more from that. We hear the support for universal healthcare, Medicare for all, whatever. Did Obamacare actually fix what is wrong with our healthcare system, or did it make it worse?
3: Well, if you ask anyone that is paying a health insurance premium, I think we know the answer to that. Again, because it improved access, which that's great. We need access in this state. We need access in healthcare. But again, if you're going to completely open up when it comes to access, cost and quality are in some way, shape, or form going to be affected. So when I look at how can we tackle all three of those, I think that the two areas that we really need to go after, A, the amount of administrative waste that I've seen, even within my own practice. I mean, we're not a large practice. And if I don't even want to add up the amount of time, money, and energy that has been spent that has pulled my docs away from patient care. Again, you want to talk about access. There's one area that we can fix right there when it comes to access without just paying more money and subsidizing.
0: every hour that you're spent filling out TPS reports is not, and this isn't, you know, making sure that the boss gets all the lowercase J's dotted. You screw up that Medicaid paperwork and you go to jail.
3: Right.
0: You go to prison. Did you bring parade gifts?
3: I did.
0: Do I have my koozies? Right, that was the entire point of this entire interview. And as we unbox this,
4: there we go.
0: So. He got the assignment. Oh, that is.
3: And Greg, I got one for you here.
1: Oh,
3: We'll walk through this together. So it starts with
0: that is wonderful.
3: Your favorite beverage,
0: six ice cold.
3: Well,
0: this is
3: what I call Ben the 250 Mike Roberts for State Senate starter pack. you have six of your favorite beverages right here.
0: A pinwheel.
3: You got a pinwheel. Now this isn't just any pinwheel, Ben.
0: Mm-hmm.
3: This is a glow stick right there.
0: Oh,
3: these are
1: our parade.
3: Yeah. These are for the little kids. You got the pinwheel during the day, but at night when they're at the parade, you got a glow stick.
0: Glow stick. I like this.
3: We have a couple of Mike Robbs for State Senate koozies here to keep those beverages cold. We got a couple stickers with our logo, and then for the older kids, we have a flag pin right here.
0: I'm replacing the koozie that I keep in these shorts because every single pair of pants, I should rephrase that.
1: You are a professional, my friend.
0: Both pairs
1: Holy
0: of
1: crap.
0: Pants that I have.
1: You have a koozie.
3: That's classic Wisconsin.
0: Wow. Three pairs of shorts that I have. I permanently have a koozie in the back pocket.
1: Oh my God.
0: You never know when it's going to come time. And so now I will be proudly hosting.
1: As a doctor, you wouldn't want to see his liver function test, would you?
3: I don't know if I want to.
0: He's really happy with the range of motion on that right hand raising him up.
3: Yeah.
0: You're not going to be in the Brookfield Parade. Real quick before we go, which parade are you going to be in this week?
3: I will be in the Pewaukee Parade. Unfortunately, with Brookfield and West Allis and Wauwatosa, they do not let candidates in, only elected officials. But doesn't mean that I won't be at the parades. I just won't be walking in them.
0: I will see if I can get a picture with me and Representative Vining with your koozie.
3: There we go.
0: Mike, I appreciate it, man. Thanks so very much for dropping by. And I think they're outside with an invoice to bill you for all of the times that I drop your name here. 7:56 when we come back. All right, you take over the show. It's Ask Benny Anything next on News Talk 1130 WISN.
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6: 43 southbound stop and go between 108th Street and Layton Avenue, and 94 westbound backed up 28th Street to 35th Street. That's a roadwork delay. 4194 northbound, your exit ramp to College Avenue remains closed with pavement damage. I'm Bonnie Green, and that's your latest total traffic.
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3: Good morning. With news, I'm Dave Michaels. Milwaukee's Fraternal Order of Police is calling out city leaders' immigration and customs enforcement policies dangerous and decisive. This comes after a recent surge of ICE agents in the area.
4: ICE said 39 people arrested in Wisconsin over the past weekend were, quote, illegal aliens, many of whom had criminal histories including sexual assault, DUIs, and police obstruction. Immigrant rights group Voces de la Frontera, which shared images it says people sent of arrests, said the overwhelming majority have no criminal record. A Milwaukee Police Department statement confirmed immigration agents used a police parking lot and that MPD did not know about that in advance and has since requested immigration agents not use that parking lot. The Milwaukee Common Council and Mayor approved a non-binding resolution which says civil immigration enforcement should not occur on city property. In addition, an ordinance bans law enforcement from masking in many situations. Bob Hague, Wisconsin Radio Network.
3: There'll be a gap of dry yet very sticky weather later this morning and afternoon after a stormy start to our day. Here's Fox 6 Chief Meteorologist Rob Haswell.
5: And in that gap, the heat kicks back in. Not that it's not hot right now, but the real heat of the 90s and the dew points of the 70s returns this afternoon. And so as a result, we still have that warning through until 10 p.m.
3: And the latest round of talks between the U.S. and Iran is over. Officials in Qatar claim there was positive progress in the talks that wrapped up in Doha. Negotiators for the two countries reportedly spent days discussing the Strait of Hormuz, as well as unfreezing Iranian funds. Checking the Holiday Automotive of Fond du Lac Sports Scoreboard, the Brewers beat the Reds 4-2 last night, while the U.S. is moving on to the next round of the World Cup after they shut out Bosnia and Herzegovina 2-0 last night. Team USA will now face Belgium in the round of 16 on Monday. From the Orthopedic Associates of Wisconsin News Center, I'm Dave Michaels. 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

0: give me a second. I'm busy during the commercials. And no, haven't cracked the beer yet.
1: I was thinking about it.
0: Boss,
1: They're cold. They're cold, too.
0: Run, put these in the fridge. Put the fridge in my office, because I don't trust the two other people that are in here. Sports Station guys, their weekend began 11 minutes ago. Welcome to it. It is the Thursday feels like a Friday holiday getaway edition of the Benjamin Yacht Show. Thank you so very much for sticking around, making it a part of your day. This is usually where I tease, but I don't have anything else. I mean, I will remind people, my generic July 4th weekend reminder, that it's a marathon, not a sprint, and please report back to work on Monday with all of your fingers and toes. I will leave you with those parting words, but this is, as we call it, Ask Benny Anything time. This is something I think Jay Weber started, and this only works when you do it once, maybe twice a year. So I think that this will sort of be the pattern that, you know, on the day before the 4th, the day before Christmas, we'll just take some time and just catch up. And the rules are always the same. Don't ask me about money, and let's not make this, you know, Rick James super freak hour where we talk about freakiness. But other than that, I am thrilled to death to hear what you want to talk about. And it could be you've got thoughts on some political topic you want to share. Cool, great, wonderful, fantastic. That could be a question you genuinely have for me, something professional. I'll give you a little personal stuff. But, yeah, your chance. Carpetland USA Flooring Center talking text line, 414-799-1130. If you want to leave a talk back, go to the iHeartRadio app, find the Benjamin Yacht Show, and leave me a talk back. You'll see a little microphone button up there in the corner, and that's your way to get in. We do have the word, too. That's coming up normal time. In fact, I like this talk back from the police officer, and he left me this earlier in the show when we were talking about Milwaukee County and ICE. You got the SWAT officer talk back, Greg?
2: Thanks. Good morning, Ben. I was a police officer for 30 years, 18 on SWAT. And if a supervisor from the county would show up at my staging area, I would have him removed and charge him with obstructing, period. This is nothing more than a county supervisor acting as the head of an HOA, period. It means nothing.
0: What is the male version of Kevin or of Karen? Todd is sorry if you're Todd.
1: Oh, Todd.
0: But a Todd seems like the guy. I'm sorry, you're that's the whole point. That's what they want. They want to get arrested. Again, yeah. That's why when we were talking about the county supervisor who showed up to show the police the ordinance, that's what he wants. He wants to end in a pair of bracelets so that they can then share it on social media and get all of this stuff. Here's the first Ask Benny Anything question from the talk and text line. Ben, what events or circumstances would cause you to move to Florida or Texas or Tennessee, etc.? That's a really good question. I love Southeast Wisconsin. I love it here.
3: Tough one.
0: I moved here from Illinois. The obvious one is a job. I don't want to sound like that, but this is a business where things are changing. We make the joke all the time that they could meet me at any point, any day with a box and thank me for my services. That's just the reality of this job. My wife really likes Arizona. It is my goal, by the way. I think I've told this to Jerry Bott. I made it very clear to the people in Phoenix. I would love nothing more than to do this show here on the morning in Milwaukee and then walk right across the hall and do mornings in Phoenix as well.
1: Oh, yeah, they're 2 hours behind.
0: The time change would work out perfectly. And that way I could spend a couple of months in Arizona when it's really cold here, spend all my time in Milwaukee when it's hot there. That's my goal. Tennessee, fine. Florida, Disney World. But Texas, there's nothing wrong with Texas. If I was going to make a move, it would probably be to Arizona. And again, there, I'd have to live in Scottsdale because I'm living in Brookfield too. I'm not moving to Tucson. Son number one's back in Tucson, but I'm not moving to be the big dog on KT or what is it? KNST? Yeah, KNST? 550 KFYI 720 KNST. Yeah, I think that's what it is. K Tucson. KT, whatever there are. Another one here from the Carpetland USA Flooring Center talking text line. Please jump in. Ask Benny anything. Go ahead, call, leave a talk back. It's cool. Ben, if you weren't in your current role doing radio or anything with broadcasting or journalism, what would your dream job be? The only reason I pause is because this kind of is my dream job. And I got to talk about politics and policy and culture and stuff like that. I was 20 when I first got into radio, and I have fallen upwards into every job that I've ever gotten. I really like to cook, but I don't know that I would want to be a chef. You know, when you turn your hobby or your passion into a job, it sometimes gets ruined. Years ago, I would have said history teacher. I really like history, but I don't know that I would be a good fit in a public school, and I certainly couldn't teach at a university. You know what my dream job would be? It would be to be one of the battlefield guides at Gettysburg. I watched a Steve Hartman piece? It wasn't 60 Minutes because it didn't hate America. But you have to take a test. You have to know every single thing. You essentially get a PhD in the Battle of Gettysburg in order to become a Gettysburg guide. And I think that one would be one of my dream jobs. Center field for the Milwaukee Brewers, but that ship has sailed. I can't hit the curveball, and I couldn't run to first base. I'd have a heart attack in the coach's box. But it would be something like that. Ask Benny anything. Carpetland USA Flooring Center talking text line. Absolutely fill in up here. Wow, I'm going to have to scan through these. But while I take a look, give me Julie's talk back. Julie up in the UP is one of our favorites. She's one of the original Benny's Five loyal lady listeners. What's she asking this
3: morning? Hey, Ben. Julie from the UP calling. My question is, who is the one person you would really like to interview? And happy birthday, America.
0: Happy birthday, America. I would have loved to have interviewed Rush Limbaugh.
1: Oh, yeah. Oh, yeah.
0: Just to hear his broadcast journey. Just to get the sense of who he is, the slings, the arrows, because it's the broadcasting side, not what he said, but just the journey, the transition into talk radio. We have forgotten in a post-Rush world what the radio was like before. I've said this about Seinfeld. Young people watch Friends. And Friends translates because there's no real thinking to it. But Seinfeld isn't funny to younger people now because that sort of non sequitur humor, that bad person being a bad person, that's done daily. When Seinfeld came on, it was such a huge change. I guess if I had to pick somebody living, I would want to interview President Trump. And not because, getting a president's a big interview. I just think it would be really interesting to sit and talk with him kind of in the way that Joe Rogan did. So many of the interviews with President Trump are trying to get the president, right? Gotcha. You said this, but here are my 10 pages of notes for this question to prove you wrong. I would really like to just sit down with a man and talk to him for, it'd have to be at least an hour because that's one question with President Trump. But I'd really love to hear him talk about what it was that drove him to run for president. He didn't need this.
1: To be honest with you, I don't really think he was thinking he was going to win. I think he was looking for branding, really.
0: I think they got in and they thought they had a shot and then they won. I would be I would be really interested to capture, because what I want to know from President Trump is, it seems that he really does love this country, and he gets absolutely zero credit for it. That everybody thinks that he's a grifter or a monster or whatever. And so I would really like to just hear him talk about that. And I am not a great interviewer, by the way. Howard Stern's a great interviewer. Hugh Hewitt is a phenomenal interviewer. I just like to listen to when people say interesting things. And so that's where it would be. Let's go back to the talking text line. Texter here in the 414. I, Ben, good morning. Happy 4th of July. What do you think the final resolution of Hannah Dugan's request to be sentenced to jail time will be? I don't think she goes. I don't think she gets anything. I think she gets probation. I think she gets time served. I think she gets a slap on the wrist. I think she gets some sort of nominal punishment, but I don't think they put her in the Hamburglar outfit or the prison oranges. I think that it's going to be a technical punishment, right? That if you are a lawyer or a judge, but it, in terms of actually holding her accountable, absolutely not. I like this one. Texter here in the 920. Ben, what is your favorite sports memorabilia that you own? I don't have any real autographs. I remember being a kid in South Jersey, and Ron Jaworski, who had just retired as the quarterback for the Eagles, was at my buddy's sister's dance recital. And kid's dad was like, hey, that's Ron Jaworski over there. You guys should go over there and ask for his autograph. And I asked the wrong dude. I asked the guy that Jaws was talking to. I'm like, hey, could I please get your autograph? And the voice behind me, son, I think you're talking to me. And so, yeah, it was horribly embarrassing. I don't have any official anything. My beer man hooked me up the other day with the mini bat, the Brewers Cubs I-94 series. I would have to say that my talking euchre bobblehead is probably my favorite. One, because a talking bobblehead is just such a neat thing. Two, a listener sent it to me. And three, we got the great story of when we played it on the air, and I realized that it was the actual broadcast call, and we can get sued for airing someone else's broadcast call without express permission from Major League Baseball and the competition. So I'd say that, but I'm more of an experienced guy. You know, I like going to the games. I like being around that the stuff. Is the stuff is neat, it's cool, but honest to God, 90% of my bobbleheads are still in the box. Now I got a big giant, you know, pyramid of bobblehead boxes, but I don't take them out. It is more the stories and the personal connections that I like. Speaking of that, texter here in the 414. Hey Ben, when are you going to host the big 11:30 Brew Crew tailgate party? Beer and brat heaven. We're working on this. We were talking with one of the sales ladies yesterday about this, and I think we're going to try and call, if we can, we will call it the tailgate of a lifetime, and we'll put it together. I've had some conversations with Bobby about this, starting the day there, then taking a bus from Bobby's down to the ballpark, hanging out, grilling. My Friday shows in Bloomington, and I'll say this last story, and then we'll get to the word and the rest. I started doing the last segment of a Friday afternoon show when I was on the air in Bloomington. It would be kind of like when we had Dr. Mike in, right? You bring somebody in, bring in a politician, congressman, mayor, candidate, whatever. And the hook was we had a local meat market deliver us 6, 8, 10 packages of brats. And I would literally do the interview while I was cooking the brats.
1: That's a great idea.
0: We were wearing headsets, and I'm cooking the brats, and I'm talking to the guest. One of the guys brought beer until they reminded us that we're not allowed to drink on the air.
1: Yeah.
0: But we would just sit there in the parking lot, and listeners could come in, and by the time we got done with that, we had a crowd of 50, 60 people sitting in the parking lot watching me grill brats and interview these candidates. It was a blast. I would 1,000% steal that, but no one's going to come to the radio station at 8:40 in the morning for grilled brats.
1: That's an afternoon show thing.
0: But if you are waiting for the tailgate of a lifetime, we are putting that in the works. There are lots of moving pieces that we have to get to go to that.
1: Before we go to the doggone word lady.
4: Ben Anthony from Columbus, Wisconsin. My burning question for you on this wonderful Thursday, feels like a Friday, is about how many adult beverages do you think you're going to consume over this glorious holiday weekend? Let us know. Bye-bye.
0: It was Anthony, right?
1: Yeah.
0: All right, Tony, when are we starting? are you counting the day? Because it's Thursday, Friday, Saturday.
1: Oh, yeah.
0: Sunday.
1: Okay.
0: That's 4 days. I will tell you this, because the boss and my doctor may be listening. I know I will have to restock the fridge at least once.
1: All right, we're drawing.

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1: Give the doggone word. 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
2: I am going to miss this when it's gone. By the way, tomorrow, Greg, it's the panel show.
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2: 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Good luck. Lots of great questions. We're going to get to more Ask Benny Anything. We're going to run this all the way till 9 o'clock. I am Ben. This is our show. 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
0: Marina Mabry and the Toronto Tempo take on the Phoenix Mercury today. Mabry coming off a WNBA record tying 53 points in her team's win over Los Angeles Thursday. Meantime, the Mercury will be without star Alyssa Thomas, suspended after a flagrant foul 2 against Caitlin Clark in the Mercury's win over the Indiana Fever on Wednesday. 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

0: has to be on your 4th of July playlist. 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
0: Pump that through every Alexa, every speaker in the house. Put the giant party speakers in the window and wake the neighborhood up with it. Welcome to it. It is the day before 4th of July holiday edition of the Benjamin Yacht Show. And we're not doing anything. It's Ask Benny Anything. Your chance to ask me a question, share your thoughts, look for whatever it is that you want to do. Carpetland USA, Flooring Center Talking. Text line 414-799-1130. This is, in one way, the easiest kind of show to prepare for. I don't have to take any notes. It's a good thing I don't have any notes. It's also one of the most difficult because you never know what you're going to get from the calls or the texts or the tweets or the talkbacks. So please join us. We're doing this all the way till 9 o'clock. So thrilled to death with it. By the way, you want to leave a talkback? Just go to the iHeartRadio app, find the Benjamin Yacht Show, go ahead and push that talkback button, and you get 30 seconds so that you can join us here. Got a text from Jeff from West Bend. Ben, just wondering, when you started your show, you always said, this is my show. Then once you changed time slots, you started to say that this is our show. What's going on? Jeff, I can tell you this because it's just you and me. I am a petty, small, thin-skinned, whiny crybaby of a man. And I did that because I really wanted to make it a stark difference between Dan's show and my show. We all have our own styles here on the Big 11. And I love Danny. Please don't ever interpret anything that we say as ego or there's behind the scenes drama. Everybody has all gotten along. Great coworkers. I couldn't think of better people to work with. I've worked in buildings where the morning show and the afternoon show or the midday guy, the news guy, the traffic gal, where they can't stand being with one another. It's not like that. But I really wanted to mark that it's going to be a different show than it was from Dan. That I wasn't inheriting his show. It was my show. And after a year of that, what I realized is this is literally our show. This is us. It belongs to y'all as much as it belongs to me, and you really do make the show better. I make the joke that 6 to 9, it's like a Jerry Lewis telethon. There are crutches all over the place.
1: Oh, jeez.
0: Because that's the broadcast term for when you constantly do one thing or the other. And when I say, you know, Carpetland USA, Flooring Center Talking, text line 414-799-1130 is open. You make the show better, so please be a part of it. I really do mean that you make the show better, so I absolutely love it when you guys are a part of it. Texter here, hey Ben, Brewers fan, what are your thoughts about the team having the second best record in all of baseball and not a single player being voted to the All-Star game so far? This is what happens when you play in Milwaukee.
2: Yeah.
0: Baseball is super popular locally. It's not super popular nationally. Yankees, Red Sox, Cubs, Dodgers, Braves, Cardinals, those are the national teams. But yeah, and for all the Brewer fans out there who are just, guys, we're 22 games above 500. Go back to 1990 whatever and tell that team at the All-Star break, hey, you're going to be 22 games above 500.
1: Yep.
0: I was
2: here through the 90s.
0: I've never been here for the bad Brewers. I have lived through the golden age of Brewer baseball.
2: Selig years, yep.
0: So in other words, you're welcome. I brought this
2: thank
0: good
2: you,
0: luck with
2: you.
0: You are welcome. Fellow Brookfieldite here. We're Brookfieldites. Is that? I thought it was Brookfieldians. Not very happy with that. I got another one here. Citizen Vigilante, yay or nay? Have you seen this movie?
2: No.
0: It's got Army Hammer.
2: Okay.
0: I think it's Army and not Arnie. Movie about a dude in Germany who goes around killing Muslims after they gang rape a European girl.
2: Wow.
0: It's essentially Death Wish for 2026. You remember the Charlie Bronson movies,
1: sure,
0: Death
1: yeah,
0: Wish?
1: Yeah.
0: It's Death Wish 2026. It's been banned in Germany. I haven't seen the movie, but I really want to see the movie. It sounds like it's something that I will like. I run into this every single weekend. The wife and I will sit down, watch TV, and we're like, what was that movie? Yeah, I saw the preview. Oh, what? Yeah, I really wanted this. What's the name? And then finally, you'll recognize it on Netflix or wherever. Watch the first 10 minutes, and you're just, this movie's terrible.
1: Yeah,
0: they haven't made good movies in 10 years. I knew I was going to get one. I've got a talk back here from Kevin asking about grilling. You got that one, Greg? Go ahead and fire that
2: one. Hey, good morning, guys. This is Kevin from the northwest side of Milwaukee. I'd like to hear you discuss grilling, specifically charcoal grilling. Do you have any favorite techniques? Do you like to use the vortex, the slow and sear, charcoal baskets? Whatever you want. I love it.
0: Kevin, appreciate it, man. Thank you for bringing it back to my wheelhouse. I am not a snob about anything. I've gotten 4 or 5 questions. Hey, Ben, what's your go-to beer? Ben, what are your 3? I keep it college. In this order, Miller Lite, Natural Light, High Life Light, and Busch Light. That's it. If I have to drink Coors Light, I will, but it is...
3: Man, you're a highbrow drinker.
0: No, that's the thing. I'm not. I am not a snob about anything other than grilling.
1: All right.
0: And I use, to get to Kevin's question, I use the Royal Oak Lump Charcoal, the natural lump charcoal. It's the charcoal that looks like pieces of wood. I find it burns much cleaner. You don't have to wait for everything to get white. You can put it in, and then your burgers or your brats don't taste like lighter fluid. I also never use lighter fluid. I've got a chimney starter, which looks like a giant metal coffee mug, but there's a raised platform on the bottom. And the tumbleweed starters, these are things you can buy them in the grocery store. Think of it like pieces of straw held together with wax. And you light those, you know, put your chimney starter charcoal on. They burn off in 5 minutes, and then dump it all. Now, I am a Weber kettle kind of guy. I put all of my charcoal on one side. And not even half. I mean, it's on one quarter of the grill, and everything goes hot side, cold side. If you're doing a steak, you'll want to hit it on the heat and then turn. Again, don't be flipping your meat. These people who are out there constantly poking their stuff with forks, what are you doing? That's where all the flavor is, man. Don't be doing it. You should never pierce a sausage, ever. The casing is there to keep the flavor in. Don't be poking it so that all that good fat drips out into the coals. But there's some things go on. You get a little bit of color, then you take them off, then you finish them off on the cold side. Some things you start on the cold side and then finish off on the hot side. When I do wings, I'll get just regular chicken wings. And if they come pieced together, I'll pop them at the joints. Keep the little nubbins, the tiny little chicky pointies. Throw those in a freezer bag and make chicken stock out of it come fall. Best stuff in the world. But you got your drums and your flats. I organize them by drums and flats. And then if you got jumbos, if you got bigger pieces, those go on a separate. But I hit them with Tony Chachere's Cajun spice. Put them on the cold side of the grill. Take literally a handful of the mesquite or applewood pellets for like a pellet grill. Throw those in there, put the lid on, let them soak up a little bit of smoke. Then you finish them off on the hot side, and it's the best way to do chicken wings in the world. No sauce.
1: Wow.
0: They're not all messy.
1: Wife would actually like, she doesn't like all the sauce.
0: There is zero skill in frying up wings in oil and then just coating them in sauce. There's zero skill in that, so I don't do it. And when you do brats, please, this is a serious request from your Uncle Ben. Don't boil them beforehand. Yeah. Don't. If you're going to dip your brats, if you're going to put your brats in beer and onions and butter, do it after you grill them. Because when you boil a brat, it sucks all that fat, all that flavor out. You can absolutely taste the difference between a brat that has been grilled and then dipped as opposed to boiled and then grill. Don't boil brats beforehand. There's no reason of it. All right, we got one more talk back here before we get to the break. You got that one ready for me?
4: All right, fire away. This is Laura from Las Vegas. One of the best patriotic songs is Zac Brown Band, Chicken Fried. The third verse says it all. I thank God for my life and for the stars and stripes. May freedom forever fly. Let it ring. Salute the ones who died, the ones that give their lives so we don't have to sacrifice all the things we love, like our chicken fried. Happy 250th birthday, America. Have a great day.

0: 8:46. We're back to wrap it up for the 4th of July next, right here on the Benjamin Yahn Show on News Talk 1130 WISN. Get your little chicken
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18: A quiet residential neighborhood erupts in chaos. Carmine Galante, the feared boss of the Bonanno crime family, lies dead, his cigar still clutched between his teeth.
19: Masked men walked into Joe and Mary's luncheonette in Brooklyn today and gunned down Carmine Galante, a man believed to be the most powerful mafia chieftain in the country.
18: The execution sent shockwaves through the criminal underworld and set the stage for one of the most pivotal criminal cases in New York City history. From the minds behind the acclaimed television series comes Law and Order: Criminal Justice System. This isn't a scripted drama. These are real stories told by the people who have lived them.
20: My father should have been a dead man.
18: For decades, the mafia had New York City in a stranglehold, with law enforcement seemingly powerless to intervene. But the murder of Carmine Galante marked the beginning of the end. Discover how a group of young prosecutors took on the mafia. and with the help of law enforcement, brought down its most powerful figures. I'm Anasika Nicolazzi. And from Wolf Entertainment and iHeart Podcasts, this is Law & Order Criminal Justice System.
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21: As we stand on the edge of our 250th year of independence, I am thrilled to declare that America is back.
0: I'm going to try to answer everybody who texted in and asked me a question. And I had some great ones. Somebody asked me, you know, how did my career begin? People asked, again, what would you be doing if you weren't doing radio? It was
1: I see you'd be a chef.
0: Lot of great stuff.
1: You'd be a chef.
0: Well, if I lost my job now, the six-beer chef would be on YouTube within a couple of weeks because I have no other skills. I really like this one. Again, Carpetland USA Flooring Center Talk and Text Line 414-799-1130. Ben, were you always a conservative or did you undergo a change of beliefs like Mark Belling and Vicky McKenna? Love the show. Keep up the work. James. I was probably always a bit more Republican, certainly than my family. And I've said this on the air, and I truly, truly, truly mean it. I did not become a radical conservative until I watched how they paid for schools. I spent about a decade covering the Illinois legislature, and I watched how all of these true caring liberals screwed over poor kids year after year with the nonsense they did to schools. And that made me realize, yeah, something's wrong here. And once you see one flaw in the system, you see all the flaws in the system. And so, yeah, one of the reasons I get soapboxy about schools is that's what brought me to conservatism. Once you lose education, you lose everything else. There's a reason that the communists start with the kids. And so, yeah, it wasn't a thunderbolt moment, but it certainly was a thunderbolt issue. And you know, I will continue to preach and preach and preach and preach, because if we could just fix schools, we could fix so much about this country. That's it. Have a good fourth. Remember, somewhere out there, this is somebody's last Thursday with all 10 fingers. Don't let it be you. I am Benjamin Yant. This has been so much fun. Happy 4th of July. God bless America. This is News Talk 1130 WISN.

0: Center in Waterford Total Traffic Center.
1: Our roads are pretty much empty other than construction. It is a very hot morning. 894 43 eastbound at the Hale Interchange, a stall on the left shoulder. And 4194 northbound, the exit ramp to College Avenue, still closed with pavement damage. I'm Bonnie Green, and that's your latest total traffic.
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3: This is Lee Habib, host of Our American Stories. 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
4: Good morning. I'm Doug Russell. The Supreme Court has wrapped up its term resolving cases involving transgender athletes, campaign finance rules, and birthright citizenship. Fox's Jessica Rosenthal has more.
5: The U.S. Supreme Court struck down President Trump's executive order finding the 14th Amendment confers citizenship upon most people born here. President Trump said then Congress should work to end birthright citizenship now, and House Speaker Mike Johnson reacted.
6: I think it's clearly an issue that merits the attention of Congress. I don't know what the remedy is, how to define it, or the timeline. It would be premature for me to project that, but I will tell you that it's a big concern with the American people because it's been abused.
5: The justices also ruled states can block transgender athletes from competing in girls and women's sports. They also ended caps on political party expenditures when coordinating with individual candidates, finding the limits violated the First Amendment. Jessica Rosenthal, Fox News.
4: Closer to home, the Republican Party of Wisconsin wants an investigation after the city of Green Bay mailed duplicate absentee ballots for the second time this year.
7: The request to the Wisconsin Elections Commission follows the RPW previously helping file a complaint against Green Bay City Clerk Celestine Jeffries, whose office mailed duplicate absentee ballots to 152 voters ahead of the spring election. The city announced over the weekend that voters in 8 wards may have received duplicate ballots, which Jeffries attributed to a printing error. She said that only one ballot per eligible voter will be tabulated, but the city provided no other details. Bob Hague, Wisconsin Radio Network.
4: Checking the Holiday Automotive of Fond du Lac Sports scoreboard, the Brewers beat the Reds 7-2 at AmFam Field last night. Game 3 is tonight. It starts at 7:10. And according to ESPN, the University of Wisconsin is targeting former Miami and Nebraska athletic director Sean Eichhorst to be their new AD. From the Orthopedic Associates of Wisconsin News Center, I'm Doug Russell on Wisconsin's most listened to radio station, News Talk 1130 WISN.
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0: country. Let's talk. Matt Kittle, your radio talk show host, fill-in daddy, doing that one more time. I am the lesser-known, less-talented Kittle, the one who will not be at the Taylor Swift wedding this weekend. Dave, you got plans for Taylor Swift's wedding? You're going to be at Madison Square Garden?
1: I think that's why Jason is off this morning, Matt.
0: Oh,
1: He's one of the few who got the invite.
0: That's exactly right. I totally forgot about it. Our own Jason Gotch, I don't know if you know this. Perhaps you know this from one of Taylor Swift's records. He was a love interest. They had a falling out, and of course she wrote 17 songs about that miserable experience. And so they've mended fences, and they'll be back together again. I hope it doesn't cause any friction with Trav and the gang. Whew, we got a huge show for you. I mean, I'm not messing around here. We got a huge show for you this morning. By the way, Jason will be back with you coming up on Monday. Same bat time, same bat channel. Today, though, first and foremost, we're getting ready to celebrate. And I mean, we're going to party like it's, well, not like it's 1776, because, you know, things were very, well, wait a minute. The more things change, the more they stay the same. Anyway. First of all, before we begin this thing, I think we do need to get a message from our founding fathers. And here is that message. What the hell are you people doing? This isn't what we gave you. A message from our founding fathers. Thank you. We appreciate that. And they're absolutely right, of course. Some of this stuff, it would be absolutely unrecognizable. Well, the technology aside, I'm just talking about governance and the bureaucratic state, the administrative state. It would be, well, let's just say some founding fathers are turning over in their graves right now. Speaking of this country, the founding fathers, and the celebrations that we are about to undertake, we're going to talk a little bit about how we secure this thing. Lots of activity, of course, and certainly in the nation's capital. How do you secure that kind of event, and how do you secure this kind of president? A president who is absolutely unafraid to go out into public when about a third to a larger extent of radical leftists want him dead. So, you know, some very serious questions deserve some very serious answers. We will have a conversation with Wayne Barnes in just a few minutes. He's a 29-year FBI counterintelligence agent. He actually was this is fascinating. He was the guy who recruited the source that identified Robert Hansen. You remember Robert Hansen, that story? Decorated FBI counterintelligence agent Robert Hansen, who betrayed the United States by spying for the Soviet Union and Russia for 22 years. I'm going to tell you something. I should bring this up with Wayne. I myself have recommended some bad cats for the job. I am terrible at job recommendations. Actually, that's not entirely true. Jerry Bott will swear by this, and I know he will. I'm the guy who recommended Benjamin Yahn for this radio station. Thank me. Berate me. It was either a blessing or a curse, depending on your perspective. But I did, because I worked with Ben for years at the old Wisconsin Reporter, then the Wisconsin Watchdog, and then you know, Illinois Watch, all that whole chain of conservative news operations that went belly up like so many of them. So, anyway. We're going to talk about that. There's another issue that's going on there as well that I think is extremely important and extremely alarming. The FBI, MI5, and three other allied services issued a joint warning. Chinese military intelligence is running active recruitment campaigns through LinkedIn, posing as think tanks and consultancies to target clearance holders. I was shocked by this. Why? I didn't think anybody was still using LinkedIn. How about you, Dave? Are you using the LinkedIn? You got that up? Yeah. Well, that fat bastard who runs it That's his name. Mr. Mega Money, Mr. Mega Lefty Donor, who has had had some fun over with Jeffrey Epstein. He started that thing, and he's a communist, so this none of this surprises me. But we'll talk more about that coming up in just a bit. In the 10 o'clock hour, bringing balance back to Monopoly. Monopoly TV, that is. Federal Communications Commission Chairman Brendan Carr has a message for the biased corporate broadcast media. Their free monopoly without responsibility ride is over. As the FCC investigates Disney-owned ABC on alleged discriminatory practices and The View's absurd claims that it's a bona fide news program, the old corrupt guard of broadcast media are being forced to come to terms with equal time, and it's driving them insane. We will have that conversation with FCC Chairman Brendan Carr coming up in the 10 o'clock hour. It's from our extended conversation on the Federalist Radio Hour podcast. You can find that at thefederalist.com. But now let's begin here. She's back. Oh, boy. You remember in 2021 and in 2022, and then again in 2023, and particularly in 2024, a lot of us, we had longings for a different day in America. We had absolutely had it with the Joe Biden auto pen presidency and Kamala. And the Democrats decided they were going to run Kamala Harris. Well, the machine did, not the actual Democrats voters. The machine did. They threw the old cognitively challenged guy off the train, and they brought in Kamala, and they said, "There you go, Democrats, take this. This is our candidate for president. You like?" And then they kept hearing her speak, and she had to speak more and more because she was a candidate for president. No. Oh, Lord. We are already saddled, of course, with the Biden legacy that involved the illegal immigration invasion, massive inflation, regulatory hell, all of these things. Former Vice President Kamala Harris, now, as she prepares for 2028, as the front runner, this is what I'm saying. There are people on the left who apparently are missing the squalid days of 21 through early 25. Amazing, but, you know, we on the right were absolutely longing for a return of sanity and a return to actual leadership in Donald Trump, and so we got that. And I think the Democrats are hoping they get this. That's their lightning in a bottle with Kamala. But she has made contact with New York City Mayor. New York City? Yes, New York City. New York City Mayor Zohran Mamdani, an anti-Israel activist who tried to block former President Joe Biden from the 2024 Democrat nomination, and other progressives as she tries to cement her front-runner status in the 2028 primary. That's right. The Harris-Mamdani phone call, which took place after Democratic Socialist, take that Democrat word out of there, Socialist Communist, really, and other left-wing candidates trounced incumbents in last week's New York primaries, and other conversations were focused on the Dem Party's future, Axios first reported. That's frightening in and of itself, not unexpected, but what is really frightening is Kamala Harris is the front runner, at least at this point, in the 2028 chase for the Oval Office. Now, perhaps that's not altogether too surprising. Who do the Democrats have? And so trying to repackage Kamala Harris may be their best bet. best bet. Gavin Newsom, everybody knows that guy's an unctuous weasel. Kamala's just drunk all the time and incompetent. And for those who have forgotten, here's a little scared straight memory program for you. A little bit of Kamala. A little bit of Kamala in my dude. A little bit of Kamala. Here she is, a reminder of what could have been the Harris presidency. Go ahead, Kamala.
2: I grew up understanding the children of the community are the children of the community.
3: In one term, he has already, yes, you may clap.
4: Oh, you need to get to go. I need to be able to get where you need to go to do the work and get home.
0: Yeah, that makes sense. Need to get to going and do the work.
3: We did it, Joe. You're going to be the next president of the United States.
0: How drunk is she there? How drunk?
4: I don't know what's wrong with you young people. You think you just fell out of a coconut tree?
0: And they're looking at her going,
4: what? You exist in the context.
0: What the hell are you talking about?
3: I'm a gun owner. Tim Walz is a gun.
4: I did not know that.
3: If somebody breaks in my house, they're getting shot.
5: Yes, yes. I hear that.
3: Probably should not have said that.
5: But
3: My staff will deal with that later.
0: My country will deal with that later. That's what we were saying. That's what they were saying basically in 2020 when they were running these dimwits in the Democrat Party. They win. Somebody else will have to clean up this mess later, and that is exactly what's going on now. All right, let's take a break. Coming up straight ahead, we're going to talk about security. We're going to talk about national security, big stuff, some concerning stuff, and how do you secure the nation's biggest party? Wayne Barnes, 29-year FBI counterintelligence agent, joining us next on this edition of the Jason Gott Show with yours truly, Matt Kittle. Hang on.
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0: Keep on rocking in the free world and celebrate this blessed nation with everything you've got because, you know, there are a bunch of radical creeps out there tearing it down. Matt Kittle in on the Jason Gott Show this morning on News Talk 1130 WISN. Got some serious stuff to get to here. I find this alarming, to say the very least. The FBI, MI5, and three other allied services issued a joint warning recently. Chinese military intelligence is running active recruitment campaigns through LinkedIn, posing as think tanks and consultancies to target clearance holders. One former NSA counterintelligence officer put it bluntly, LinkedIn has quietly launched multiple Western espionage cases. This isn't hypothetical. It may be happening in your inbox right now. Wayne Barnes, 29-year FBI counterintelligence agent, who recruited the source that identified Robert Hansen, by the way. Robert Hansen was a decorated FBI counterintelligence agent who betrayed the United States by spying for the Soviet Union and Russia for 22 years. I had almost forgotten about that big case, but man, that was massive. And Wayne is, well, he's keeping an eye on all of this stuff, obviously very curious to say the least. Wayne, thank you so much for joining us on the Jason Gott Show with Matt Kittle.
1: Matt, it's good to be on. Thank you very much.
0: Absolutely. It's an honor. I thank you for your dedicated service for so long. I want to talk to you, ask you a few questions about securing the nation's biggest party coming up this weekend. We'll get to that in just a moment. But this is shocking. So we have LinkedIn. Are they working? Is the allegation here that LinkedIn is working with Chinese military intelligence? How does this all pan out?
1: Well, I've been retired for 20-some years, but I read the news and I do analyze and assess things. I don't think Lincoln is working with anybody in terms of trying to subvert the United States of America, but they do have a product which they put out there. I mean, I'm on it, but I'm really only on it in case a client wants to know if I exist. They'll check LinkedIn, and if I'm there, that assumes that I'm real. That's a mini view of the whole thing, which the companies which they set up, which are false companies, false names of the people, false names of the companies, not as much false names, but unreal names for what they were trying to portray. They're trying to hire people who had formerly government clearances, but it wasn't just the clearances. They wanted people with some technical knowledge, some understanding of the complicated things regarding computer systems. Excuse me. So the deal was anybody who fit that category was someone they wanted to try to apply to their companies for jobs. And, they got to the point with back and forth where finally they wanted information to show what you actually did. Like, how can we really trust you as a person you say you are and know what you do? Mm. At which point they wanted to have something sent to them which either had been classified or may have still been classified. But when you leave the, it's well known in England, they have the Official Secrets Act. You sign this page before you leave. It's the same thing in America, but it's not so highfalutin. It's really, you can't give up any secrets, anything you had, any clearances you had, anything you worked with which was classified, you can't give that up. So if someone was really hard up for a job and wanted to try to get in with one of these companies and thought of giving them something, first, they shouldn't have it on their computer. They shouldn't have it anyplace printed out. But if anyone did that, that's a violation of law. That's a federal offense. But I would think that just one or two people who may have seen that coming and may have gone to the FBI security people or people they used to work with and said, hey, here's what this company's doing. And in just a few moments, the whole thing would be, unsheathed with what the effort was of the bad guys. And if they set up 12 or 13 companies doing this, it would be easy to catch them or to stop it. And the problem that they had on the Chinese side is they had no way to profile people coming in and submitting applications to work with them. I mean, John Douglas, who invented profiling in the criminal world in Mindhunter, and I had done a lot of the same thing in counterintelligence. You profile someone, you zero in on what their personality is to try to focus whether you want to arrest somebody, pursue a murder, or recruit someone who's an intelligence officer. But the Chinese had nothing like that in their bag of tricks. They just had anybody put the paper in to try to get a job, and then they pitched them. And it was what we call a cold pitch, which almost never works. So I don't know if they ever got any information, or if the Bureau was good, they may have given them some feed information to see where it went. But that's how that kind of case would work.
0: Did they get John Bolton? He's had some problems with the records lately.
1: I do not know if they got John Bolton. I know. Go ahead.
0: Fair enough. Wayne Barnes, a veteran, he spent 29 years in FBI counterintelligence, joining us to talk about this. I think it's stunning. Perhaps it shouldn't be surprising with how much the Chinese have infiltrated American intelligence, obviously American intellectual property. That's been a big battle for a long time. But the scarier thing is what they're doing and trying to manipulate intelligence. I have to be honest with you, Wayne. It sounds like some sort of phishing scheme that, Ukrainian women would try to do online to try to get some guy to, send over bucket loads of cash so that she and her young child can come over and live with them and have a loving life together. I mean, that's what it kind of sounds like to me. Honeypot.
1: That's a variation of the honeypot, but it's more often that women are, today with the dating sites, women are the ones who are more often subverted. When you're on a dating site as a woman, you'll be given men 5 to 10 years older than you, but not younger than you. So if you're 50 and you get a hit from some man who's 45, you think that's really great. He's a handsome guy. It's actually a stolen picture from some advertising agency or model agency in Sweden or Switzerland. And they set up the scams that way. So you're right for it if that's what you're looking for. For these people who are looking for jobs, they were right to if they were really hard up, they were right to try to fall for one of these things. But let me go back to the Chinese for a second, looking from a 30,000-foot perspective for just a minute. A number of years ago, a Chinese intelligence official was asked about like their coverage of the U.S., which sounds kind of brazen as a question. But he confidently smiled. He said, like, we've got it covered. We got it covered. Well, in the U.S., for instance, during the Cold War, if we wanted to get intelligence knowledge, the Bureau taught me Romanian. I worked Romanians, Czechs, Poles, Hungarians, and then for another decade, Russians, the KGB and the GRU. We have to recruit someone in the Soviet or the Bloc country, Romanians, Czechs, whatever, in one of their embassies to work with us. And there was really no other way to get intel information if you were in the U.S. Whereas take the Chinese, for instance, they can have Nancy Pelosi's chauffeur and Swalwell, the one he's sleeping with, and they can have various people connected with Capitol Hill. They have PhD students in University of Michigan and all around the country, thousands of them. What we have in the U.S., which is classified, is actually highly classified. In those countries, PhD theses are classified. How many Chinese people come to the U.S. as students in graduate level courses with very scientific and technical areas? And how many Americans go to China to get their PhD? So they have us covered on a more of a social basis, and the feelers are out there every place. I don't know what would have learned as a chauffeur for Nancy Pelosi, but I can only imagine that there were intelligence reports that were written. That happens all the time. So they're spreading themselves out in the American economy, whereas Americans, we cannot do that over there. Not the FBI, not the CIA. It's so enormously, and it's a communist nation. It's very, very high security. So that's why it's easy for them to do this kind of thing. So this effort with the employment situation, it's just one more of the entrees they're making into the American sphere to try to get information. That's how I see it.
0: Once again, you know, it is the blessing, but it has the other side, perhaps the curse. They're using our freedoms against us to infiltrate us, and that's a big, big problem. Hey, Wayne, I have to tell you this, though. You know, listening to you and your experiences, you are the most interesting man in the world. I don't care about that Dos Equis commercial, that beer commercial. You ought to be doing those commercials. You have done it all. And so I draw upon your experience in just the final couple of minutes that we have together. I want to ask you about counterintelligence and how counterintelligence is working this weekend to protect from very, very real and frightening threats on Washington, D.C., and across the country as we celebrate this beautiful nation's 250th anniversary.
1: This is a one of a kind, not just one of a kind, but it's the biggest of a kind that it will ever be. And the Bureau, all the intelligence agencies, the Secret Service and ATF and all the other, and the military, NSA, they have their ears open for anything which might be an issue. And hopefully there will be American citizens who may learn of circumstances which are coming about. Somebody's son is a radical, or someone's husband has gone off to the woods to meet with guys with rifles, or something which is more significant with drone attacks someplace. I mean, you would hope nothing like that would happen, but just the Bureau has an enormous amount of manpower and finances involved in setting things up for security for the large occasions. And here, every place in the country has a larger gig. It isn't like there's a Super Bowl and it's in one spot. It isn't just like Washington is one spot. I'm sure in Milwaukee there are celebrations going on that you would like to keep safe and secure. And I'm sure the Milwaukee division of the FBI has all sorts of things. They have emergency response teams. They have all sorts of things in liaison coordination with the police. You just cover it as best as you can. And that's very significant. But things happen that the public does not know about, and that is really a good thing. In 1976, this dates me now, I was on a SWAT team in Washington field office, and it was the bicentennial, and I was connected with a SWAT team where we were alerted that there were a group coming from New England coming south to Washington, D.C., and they had given a message to U.S. officials. They said that they were going to blow up the Washington Monument. In fact, they said, well, the words they used was, you should put numbers on the blocks of the Washington Monument because that's how you're going to have to put it together the next day. So they were coming down from Boston, and I had a high-powered rifle in the bell tower in the old post office. I mean, we were set to do anything we could to try to stop this. Turns out an FBI agency in Baltimore found the truck they were coming down and stopped it and ended the threat. And the public never heard about it, perhaps until now. But that was the kind of thing you make preparations for. You don't necessarily tell people what you're doing. And when you find the bad guys, you don't really always want to, you know, communicate it because it'll inspire others to do it. And also the methods, the sources and methods that the Bureau uses. You don't want them out in the public. You want them to work the next time and the next time. So hopefully they have it all covered and it'll be a wonderful celebration. So, you know, it's more than keep your fingers crossed. It's, you know, make sure you're dialed into everything which is going on. See something, say something. That's the best message right now.
0: Holy moly, that is a, man, that is a fascinating story, and it really puts to shame. I was, dating myself now, I was about 4 years old during the bicentennial. The memory that I have from it is my old man, you know, much happier than he usually was. I think that had something to do with Pabst Blue Ribbon. But the other memory I have is my dog Tuffy pooping on the lawn before the fireworks show. Your story with the bell tower is much more interesting than anybody I have ever met. I would love to have you back on the show soon. And I could listen to these stories for forever. And I really do appreciate your time and your expertise.
1: Let me please mention my book. I have a book that came out April 7th. It's called A Traitor in the FBI.
0: Absolutely.
1: The tagline, The Hunt for a Russian Mole. We knew there was a penetration of the FBI by a mole. That is not someone the Russians had recruited, but someone who on his own had volunteered to work for the Russians. It's a psychological thing, and the psychiatrists have tried to understand it for years. It turned out to be Robert Hansen, but I was one of the agents, several agents involved in what we call the hunt for the mole. And I had been assigned to Washington for 2 decades, and I moved to San Diego in 1990. An old friend called on a Sunday, and he said, Mike and Dave and I are coming out on Tuesday. Don't tell anybody we're coming, not your wife, not your intelligence people in the office, nobody. That's called undercover of darkness, which the FBI never does. So they got there on a Tuesday. I met them, and they said, there's a mole in the FBI. There's a Russian who used to be assigned to the Soviet embassy in Washington, D.C. in the 80s. We know he knows the face of the bad guy, of the person who's the penetration. He's going to attend a film festival in Santa Monica. They said, we want you to go to the film festival, find this man, meet him, befriend him, recruit him, and then show him photos of a dozen senior FBI agents who we suspect may be the spy in the FBI. And I said, well, how long will I have to do this? And they said, well, the festival lasts 8 days. So that's not much time. When the Soviets assigned to the U.S. for 4 years and during the Cold War, it was almost impossible to recruit any of them because there were two superpowers, the U.S. and the Soviet Union, and they thought they belonged to the best superpower. So why would this guy want to talk to me? Well, eventually, Ivan, he did point out a photo, which was a much more complicated story, and that's the essence of the book, A Traitor in the FBI. So he did point out a photo, and it takes years to set things up because the U.S. Attorney's Office can't just have a Russian point out a picture and say, hey, that's the bad guy, and then go arrest him. Every intelligence, every espionage case is based upon catching someone in the act of passing classified documents. And it doesn't happen all the time. And so that took a long years to set up. So Robert Hansen was the man who was arrested in 2001 on President's Day. But I retired in 2000, so I was out of the loop at that point. But so that was my piece of the puzzle of trying to take down whoever the mole was in the FBI. And it was the most extraordinary story. So I decided it really should be public And no one had ever had the temerity to write the story of something which had been in counterintelligence. If you want to write about your big drug case in Detroit or your big kidnapping case in Tampa, you know, have at it. It was never really classified except for the confidential nature while it was ongoing. But this had been classified, highly classified forever. And I submitted a Freedom of Information Act request, and it came back that there was no information about what I did, which is upsetting. We had a man in the FBI who had the ability to search the computers to see if a case was mounted against him. So we had to do everything. We printed stuff out. I typed things in a computer in a hotel, printed it at the business office. I sent it FedEx to my contact back in Alexandria, Virginia. He walked it into the office. So it never made it into the computer system. So I thought the story has to be told. So I wrote it. I took 3 years. In 2016, I sent it to the FBI pre-publication review unit, and they have 30 to 45 days to review a book. 3 years later, they wrote back and said no, which was very upsetting. So I flew to Washington. I lived in Fort Lauderdale. I flew to Washington three times and argued my case. And finally, in the fall of 2023, after 7 years being held up by pre-publication review, they said, okay, you know, have at it. Maybe change a few things, but in general, it's the story. So it's out now. It came out April 7th. I'm happy to say it sold out of Amazon on the first day. Unless your last name is from Hollywood or politics, that doesn't happen, but it's from how it made it on the first day. And it was number one for new releases for the rest of the month. So it's available on Amazon, Barnes & Noble, you know, Target, Simon & Schuster. But it's available now. And it's
0: incredible.
1: Well, but it's a traitor in the FBI, the hunt for Russian mole. And it's the first one that was ever cleared by an FBI agent who did the job. You can tell your story to somebody else, and they may write something down. But all those would be criminal cases.
0: No, that's
1: this was different.
0: Yeah, no, this is incredible stuff. Yeah, incredible stuff. Look for it wherever you find books. Just fascinating. You are indeed the most interesting man in the world, and I hope to talk to you again real soon. Thank you so much for your time. I really do appreciate it.
1: You're very kind. It's been a pleasure being here.
0: Wayne, you bet. Wayne Barnes, 29-year FBI counterintelligence agent, joining us. We'll take a quick break, wrap up this first hour straight ahead. The Jason Gott Show with Matt Kittle.
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28: What's shaking, fellow sports fans? It's Andy West. Let's take a look back on this day in sports history, July 2nd. We'll start off today in 1986. Boston Red Sox pitcher Roger Clemens suffers his first loss of the season to Toronto. It would leave him one win short of the American League record for consecutive wins to start the season. He was 14-0. He'd finish the season 24-4 and win the American League MVP. Today in 1995, LA Dodgers pitcher Hideo Nomo is the first Japanese player to be selected for a Major League Baseball All-Star game when he is named to the National League squad. And today in 2008, after months and months of courtroom litigation and an ongoing effort by the city to save the team, the Supersonics and the city of Seattle come to a settlement that officially allows the team to move to Oklahoma City. The team would pay Seattle $75 million for terminating their lease with the Key Arena and would then leave the city that they had played in for 41 years.
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10: A few miles from the glass spires of Midtown Atlanta lies the South River Forest. 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
0: Oh, you can't beat a little Night Ranger as we're getting ready to celebrate 250 years in business. The most exceptional. No Buckwheat Zydeco. That's the question that we've been asking. Is Buckwheat Zydeco performing at Summerfest this year? I remember every Summerfest I ever saw, and I was at a lot of them. Buckwheat Zydeco always made an appearance. Well, the buckwheat of Buckwheat Zydeco won't be making an appearance. I didn't know this. I learned it this morning, sadly enough. But contemporary Zydeco's most popular performer, accordionist Stanley Buckwheat Durrell, was the natural successor to the throne vacated by the death of his mentor, Clifton Chenier, infusing his propulsive, well, it's all about this, but the original Buckwheat, I guess, passed away, actually, I believe, back in the early 1980s, according to SNL and Joe Piscopo, who played Ted Koppel, if I remember that correctly. Oh, no, they shot Buckwheat. No, Buckwheat Zydeco passed away in 2016, the guy who was the face and, the accordionist behind Buckwheat Zydeco. But they're still happening. They're still doing it. And I was curious. Dave was laughing. What's this Buckwheat Zydeco, he said. Well, Dave, let me give you a little, just a little taste of Buckwheat Zydeco. And you tell me your feet aren't tapping, huh? Don't mess with his toot toot. Yes. That's Buckwheat Zydeco right there. I'm not sure if they're going to be at Summerfest this year or not. Maybe you know. You can dial us up or hit us up on the Carpetland text line. Yeah. That's man, this stuff, especially after a couple few beers, you couldn't get this stuff out of your soul. All right, we'll take a quick break. Our conversation with FCC Chairman coming up in just a few moments, right after the news. Stay with us. It's the Jason Gott Show with yours truly, Matt Kittle.
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5: 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He'll do the LeBron celebration. 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
9: Good morning. I'm Doug Russell. There has been increased immigration enforcement in Milwaukee, with immigration officials and an immigrant advocacy group offering conflicting narratives about individuals who've been arrested. ICE says 39 people arrested in Wisconsin over the past weekend were undocumented, many of whom had criminal histories, including sexual assault. A northern Wisconsin tribe says a recent leak in an oil pipeline project requires its shutdown. The Bad River Band of Lake Superior Chippewa want Canadian firm Enbridge Energy to shut down its Line 5 reroute project after drilling sludge leaked at a site in Iron County and into the waterway. President Trump pays a visit to a predecessor's new presidential museum. Fox's Jared Halpern has more from Washington.
15: One of the first visitors to the Theodore Roosevelt Presidential Library was President Trump.
27: Great place. He was a great man, and it's a great place.

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0: Is this Freedom Rock? Yeah, man. Crank it up. Crank it up, America. Woo. We're going to celebrate. We're going to party like it's 1999. No. We're going to party like it's 1776. 250 years in the business for this blessed nation. And I am prouder than ever to be an American, despite what some of my fellow Americans are doing to this exceptional constitutional republic. Matt Kittle filling in on the Jason Gott Show for this Thursday, the second day of July, 2026, in the year of our Lord. Our producer, of course, extraordinaire, is Dave Michaels. Dave, I got to tell you, I'm looking forward to hanging out with you and with Jason and with Jerry and with Greg tomorrow. A panel of, well, it's really the Algonquin Roundtable when you think about it. The halftime 2026 panel, we're going to talk about everything that was this first half of the year and take a look at what may be. Are you excited, sir? You bring in the popcorn?
1: More excited than being in New York for Taylor and Travis's wedding this weekend. Yes. That is the barometer, Matt, right there.
0: Okay, well, let me set that threshold for you. I've had some serious back issues of late, and I'm kind of hobbling around. I'm going to need to get another of those high-powered ibuprofen shots in my ass later today if I want to function. That is in comparison. That's about how excited I am for Taylor Swift and Jason Kelce's wedding, just to put
1: Travis
0: that in perspective.
1: Jason's the other one.
0: What did
1: one.
0: I say?
1: You said Jason Kelce.
0: Jason Kelce. Well, they're a very close family.
1: Apparently.
0: So that's how it is in their family. Well, anyway, I guess the point of my little analogy is I'm not very excited about that. I am excited about what we have coming up on this hour of the Jason Gott Show. We're going to get into that in just a moment. But now, could we please, another message from our founding fathers. Get the hell off of TikTok. Would you use an app from King George? Also, what's an app? Thank you, Founding Fathers. We appreciate that very much. Wise, as always, the geniuses behind this nation, the brave men and women who fought to secure our liberties, always wise, ever sagacious. Coming up a little bit later this hour, dangerous and divisive, and a badly written news story. We're going to have to call that out as well. You heard the news from Doug Russell about the recent arrest here in the city of Milwaukee involving illegal immigrants and illegal immigrants who have been committing crimes, according to law enforcement officials. And right on time, you get the usual blathering from the radical left. No, you can't arrest that sex offender. He's our sex offender. We'll talk more about that coming up in just a bit. I want to start here, though. Bringing back balance to Monopoly TV. You'll find a story on that today, by the way, at thefederalist.com. Oh, I like the guy who wrote that story. This kid, he's an up-and-comer. Anyway, the story is there, but you can also hear the audio. It's a conversation with Federal Communications Commission Chairman Brendan Carr on the Federalist Radio Hour. You can find the Federalist Radio Hour at thefederalist.com. You can also find it, of course, on your iHeart Radio app. What can you not find there? All kinds of biggest podcast library in the world, that is on there as well. And we talk about really what Carr is trying to communicate, and I think very clearly, that the biased corporate broadcast media, their free monopoly without responsibility ride is over. As the FCC investigates Disney-owned ABC on alleged discriminatory practices and the View's absurd claims, that it's a bona fide news program. The old corrupt guard of broadcast media are being forced to come to terms with equal time, and it is driving them absolutely insane. I guess my first question for you would be is, what will Whoopi do? I say that, of course, because you have been very clear about equal time, and you have seen anything but, well, at least I have seen that. You're in the middle of an investigation right now, but anything but equal time on The View and much of what we see, quite frankly, on ABC. How is that going?
2: Well, it's really interesting. So many, many decades ago, Congress passed a law called the Political Equal Time Rule. And the idea behind it was pretty simple, which is that Congress did not want legacy, at the time, media gatekeepers to decide the outcomes of elections. They wanted, novel idea, individual people and voters to decide for themselves who they wanted represented. So what Congress said was, look, if you are a broadcaster and you decide to have a legally qualified candidate for office on, you have to offer comparable time and placement to all other legally qualified candidates. The idea was pro-speech. It was about more debate, more discussion, more candidates. Let's empower people. What Congress didn't want was for broadcasters to put a thumb on the scale for one political candidate or one partisan political party. So that's the equal time rule. Now, there's an exception to the equal time rule for something that the statute calls bona fide news program. Okay, so if you're a bona fide news program, you don't have to comply with equal time. So you can choose to have just one candidate on, or you can choose to put your thumb on the scale, although, of course, that would make it inconsistent with bona fide news. And so over the years, a lot of TV shows just assumed that the FCC had walked away from enforcing the line between bona fide news programs and those that aren't, and that basically everything is treated as bona fide news. Okay, that takes up today. So The View, not that long ago, had on a partisan candidate for office, James Tallarico, yes, and did not provide comparable time and placement to the other legally qualified candidates, which at the time were Democrats. It was Jasmine Crockett and another Democrat. And so they have filed a petition with the FCC. Disney's ABC has filed a petition with the FCC asking us to declare that The View with Whoopi Goldberg and company is a bona fide news program under federal law and therefore exempt from political equal opportunities. And again, bona fide news is about, originally at least, programs like Meet the Press, right? Real sort of hard hitting programs. And so we have an open comment cycle right now where people can weigh in and let us know what they think about The View. And then ultimately the FCC is going to reach a decision on that one.
0: Yeah, I'm sorry for the laughter, but when I think of bona fide news, I don't think of Whoopi and Sonny and the gang. In fact, when I think of, Joy and Whoopi and Sonny, when I think of The View, I don't think of any of those terms. They just seem to contradict with what we see on that show. But, you see it over and over again. The View has on, sure, political guests, but they're always on the left, with the one exception of late. They had J.D. Vance on, and they survived it, even with all of their Trump derangement syndrome. Were they trying to send a message to you that, hey, see, we have a Republican on, a token Republican on from time to time?
2: It's possible. You know, I learned about that the way I think most people did when it was announced. So, but it's no indication to me necessarily that it'll have anything to do with our proceeding. No, look, I think there is an interesting debate, you know, arguably you could have even within conservative circles. And people say, hey, is it the FCC's job to be judging the bona fide nature of a news program or not? And it's an interesting debate, but there's sort of a more fundamental meta point, which is that we also believe as conservatives in following the laws passed by Congress. And so if people have an issue with the FCC being in the position of deciding what's bona fide news or not, then the right forum to have that debate, in my view, is in Congress. Our job as an agency is to apply it. And there has been tests over the years to decide whether you are bona fide or not. Principally, the factor the FCC has articulated is whether you're choosing guests and topics for the newsworthiness, or are you doing it for partisan political motivations? And so those are the types of issues that we're going to work through with this Disney proceeding. And again, this isn't something that applies to cable or to podcasts or to newspapers. It's because broadcast is fundamentally different than every other medium. And so what's happened with broadcast is that you've got the government picking winners and losers and giving the winner a monopoly on a channel in a market for free. And Congress and the FCC could have said, winner take all, do whatever you want, just like a newspaper, just like a cable channel, once you've won it. But they didn't. They decided instead to put in place what we call a public trustee model with these public interest obligations. And so you have to just not stand in your own shoes, but you're supposed to be representing a broad swath of views, including the individuals who are denied by the government the right to have a license. So when you are living in this environment of this regulated structure where you've been given a monopoly by the government, it puts you in a slightly different position that you don't get to have the benefit, the free monopoly, without the burden, which is sort of the public interest obligations, including equal time. And so I think setting that regulatory environment for people maybe helps sort of address some of the first principle questions that some conservatives might have.
0: Well, absolutely. Equal time is about equal or about the public trust, I should say. That's what is built into all of this. And how can the public trust any of these broadcast networks when the vast, vast majority of the stuff that they're putting out is absolutely one-sided? It's as if the conservative side of the country, half or more, doesn't exist in their world. And you certainly have seen that in particular shows that you have noted. I think of Stephen Colbert, who had the same issue, of course, with Tallarico and Jasmine Crockett. I think of little Jimmy Kimmel and his temper tantrums on the air. I don't know, as a conservative, I don't see this as a problem trying to balance out the public trust. But obviously, you've gotten a lot of pushback from the left and these networks on it.
2: Yeah, that's exactly right. And to your point about trust in media, I mean, trust in these legacy outlets is at an all-time low. I think there was a study out, even by Pew Research, that showed that only something like 9% of the public has a great deal of trust. And I think there's a couple reasons for that. One, so many of these legacy journalists are just simply out of touch compared to where, you know, your average normal American is. And I'm reminded of it when you saw the U.S. men's hockey team win the gold medal.
0: Oh, yes.
2: You had legacy journalists come out and say that they were missing the cultural moment because they visited the president of the United States in the Oval Office with their gold medals for representing the country in the Olympics. Or you had the most recent Super Bowl in San Francisco, where you had reporters saying that the most important character or figure to this year's Super Bowl is Colin Kaepernick, someone who hasn't stepped on a professional football field in what, a decade or so. And so there's this out of touch, but also I think people look at these journalists that represent to the public that they're just straight news people, gumshoe reporters calling balls and strikes. And as soon as they lose their job, the mask drops and you consistently see that they were something other than that. And you're seeing it even now with some of these journalists that have been let go from 60 Minutes, and you see how they describe, how they view the fact that they lost their job. And Scott Pelley saying that he went to war for the country when he spent nights in foxholes and, describing that type of stuff. It seems like total sort of biased prima donna conduct. And you see them running these hoaxes, right? The American people went through hoax after hoax after hoax, whether it was Hunter Biden laptop or mostly peaceful protests. The list goes on and on. And so the media has really, the legacy media, done this to itself. And I think it's good for them to want to correct course and earn a little bit of trust. And I do think ultimately President Trump is winning because he is fundamentally reshaping the entire media ecosystem. If you just look at the changes, PBS defunded, NPR defunded, you know, Joy Reid's gone at MSNBC. Mm-hmm. Colbert is off. Scott Pelley is out. You see sort of changes taking shape at CBS. And a lot of people look at when I make those types of remarks and they say, well, are you saying that you or Trump have called people up? And that's not what I'm saying at all. What I'm saying is that Trump ran at the legacy media and he smashed the facade that they get to dictate what we say and how we think. And there's been all sorts of consequences that have flown from him doing that. So we are in the midst of a real reshaping of the media. And this was a place where it was biased for a long time and it was a big ship, slow to change. But President Trump has been engaging in conduct that is resulting ultimately in a lot of really important changes.
0: I think that's a really important issue. Do you think that President Trump, the way he has approached the media, the so-called mainstream, I like to call it the accomplice media, but he has taken it head on. And so we have seen so many Republicans shy away and you know, sometimes genuflect at the altar of the New York Times or CNN or whatever, or, you know, NBC. And he hasn't done that. And I think that is one of the huge reasons why he has been so successful in presidential electoral politics. That's a political question, but I am curious what you think about all of that.
2: I do agree. I mean, look, I think for so long you had so many politicians, whether on the right or left, that were go along, get along, that when the mainstream media tried to set a narrative that they felt that they had to play within the defined parameters of that narrative. And President Trump came in, whether it was 16 or elections since then, and decided that he had a big enough megaphone to set an entirely different narrative and did not have to have the terms of debates dictated to him. Again, once he did that, you know, that's fundamentally what I think smashed that facade of fake control that a lot of legacy media has. You know, I'm reminded there's this headline from The Guardian that says, you know, Trump is waging a war against the media and winning. And again, I think all of that's true, but it's not for sort of the direct reasons that most people think. It's just a consequence of being strong enough and big enough to reject the narrative, to get your own point out there. And it's a bit of an emperor's has no clothes moment for the legacy media.
0: I love that comment. It is a bit of an emperor's has no clothes moment for the legacy media. Indeed it is. I mean, we've seen the diffusion of media in general, and for better or worse at times, but what we have absolutely seen during the Trump era and because of Donald Trump is the breaking up of the monopoly that the broadcast media outlets in particular, the major conglomerates, the ABCs, the NBCs, the CBS, they no longer have sole domain over the narrative. They've been dramatically reduced. They still have an impact, obviously, out there. But people are turning to other sources. That's good. But they should also be held accountable for what is and should have been enforced throughout. And that is the idea that if you are going to try to put your thumb on the scale of American politics, you are going to pay a price for that. And in this case, ABC and Whoopi and the gang and all of that, we may be looking at a licensure situation. We'll see. We will see. We'll take a quick break coming up. The latest insanity in Milwaukee leftist politics, springing to the defense once again of criminals. Basically the bottom line. We'll talk more about that when we get back. Matt Kittle filling in on this edition of The Jason Gott Show here and now on News Talk 1130 WISN.
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0: Keeping it real, keeping it right, keeping it awesome. It's the Jason Gott Show, the Thursday edition, with your old radio amigo, Matt Kittle. How are you? Oh, we got a huge weekend, I think it goes without saying. You know what? It's like anything else. You got to have a plan going into so much going on, so much great stuff going on. You got to have a plan. So here it is. 3 points to your plan, and if you follow this to the letter, I think you're going to have a good time over this 4th of July holiday weekend. And the plan is, you do a little dance, you make a little love, you get down tonight. And that's it. I mean, it's not rocket science, but follow the plan to the letter, I think you'll be just fine. And perhaps you'll go into the weekend $2,500 richer. Oh, yeah. We had I'm very proud to say that when I was filling in for Dan O'Donnell on Friday of last week, we had a winner. One of, what do we have, Dave, now? 7, 8 winners in this national contest? You know, yeah. That's exactly right, Colleen. You made my day, and I hope we made your day with $2,500, because that's really what it's all about. I was ecstatic when I heard that, but not nearly as ecstatic as Colleen was, because she's a little richer. Because of all of that, you know, it is our 250K USA giveaway. America's 250th birthday is here. And we are giving listeners the chance to win a share of $250,000 with prizes awarded every weekday leading up to the 4th of July. We've got a couple of more times today, a few more times, as a matter of fact, today, and we'll do it again tomorrow. Each winner will score $2,500 toward their dream getaway, the perfect opportunity to explore the states, cities, landmarks, national parks that make our country so very special. Of course, if you're traveling through some of our blue cities out there, be sure to pick up a poop map before you go. But nonetheless, still a beautiful, beautiful nation. Your chance to win $2,500 coming up in the 11 o'clock hour during Clay and Buck. Vicky will give you another chance at 2 o'clock this afternoon. And Dan does it one more time, 5 o'clock this afternoon. That's right. It is our 250K USA giveaway. Now let's talk about the idiots running this city. And we could talk a long time about that. We don't have a long time, but I do want to mention this story that came out today, because this is mostly on the idiots who run this city, the leftists, the radicals, the Marxists. But this story was horribly written. Dangerous and divisive and a badly written news story. I'm sorry, WISN. Let's do better here. And I'm calling this out because this is how the story opens. Well, first of all, we have once again, because the rule of law should still be important to Americans 250 years later. It's not to the idiots who run this city, but it should be important for the very basic idea that you don't want to be killed or sexually assaulted or have your vehicle stolen or any number of crimes. But there has been a battle against law enforcement for some time in this city. And this is how the story opens. Milwaukee's Fraternal Order of Police has called city leaders' immigration and customs enforcement policies dangerous and divisive following a recent surge in immigration enforcement activity that included masked federal agents operating in the area. When I read this story, I don't know about you, but when I read this story at first, I thought, the Milwaukee Fraternal Order of Police is coming out with the idiots who run this city and saying, hey, we got to stop arresting illegal immigrants, particularly criminal illegal immigrants who have committed serious crimes. I thought, no, that doesn't sound like Milwaukee police, the rank and file, and the Milwaukee's Fraternal Order of Police. And that is not the case, of course. What is the case is that the Milwaukee Fraternal Order of Police is saying, listen, idiots who run the city of Milwaukee, you are only doing a grave disservice to law enforcement and to the rule of law and order when you stand up with sex predators who came into this country illegally. And this is the rest of the story. Masked federal agents were seen in cell phone videos provided by advocacy group Voices de la Frontera during a statewide ICE operation that resulted in 39 arrests last week. 39 arrests. And of course, you must instantly take anything from Voices de la Frontera, which is an open border radical Marxist leftist group operating here based in Milwaukee. You have to take that with a grain of salt, and I mean a extra small grain of salt. Milwaukee Common Council member Jocasta Zamaripa expressed concern about the agent's use of face covering, saying, "If our ICE agents are about law and order, then they should want to follow our local ordinances." Your local ordinances, A, are deranged. But they are your local ordinances. That is correct. But they cannot trump federal authority in this area. The use of masks by ICE agents violates legislation passed by the Milwaukee Common Council in April, which also prohibits federal agents from operating on city property. You know, part of this is they don't want to have another Judge Dugan problem. You see, if they would have had this in place, you know, at least the thinking goes, before Judge Hannah Dugan decided to break the law as a judge and help an illegal immigrant and attorney escape law enforcement, federal law enforcement authority, she wouldn't have to face some jail time now. She won't go to jail, by the way. She won't be a judge again, but she won't go to jail. So this is the battle that's going on between the sane and the insane, and that really is the battle in general going on across this country in American politics right now. It is... Divorce the whole idea of Republican and Democrat. There really is only two groups. Party be damned, because everything, of course, is shifting, certainly on the left, as it becomes more and more clear that socialists are running the party, communists are running the party. It's the sane versus the insane. That's what's coming up in this 2026 election. It's been coming for a long time. Now, this is important because this is what the chapter of the Fraternal Order, the Milwaukee chapter of the Fraternal Order of Police, actually said. They called the city's policies misguided and irresponsible. They're talking about the city's policies. They're not talking about the arrest by federal law enforcement agents who are trying very hard to work alongside local law enforcement officials who are trying to do the same thing. Arrest violent human beings, well, so to speak. Arrest violent criminals. Michael Murphy, president of the Cream City Lodge number 8, said city leadership has chosen confrontation over cooperation here. Again, he said he defended the agents' use of masks, stating they need to protect themselves and their families because once an identity is learned, now advocates or protest can take part in their personal lives. That's a nice way of saying they can threaten them, they can dox them, they can have their most radical friends who don't mind killing in their twisted cause to do just that. This city is governed by children, by absolute children who have no sense of reason or reality. Thank God we have a police union here, law enforcement officials who are standing up and taking on this lunacy. I hope more sane voices come out, because what we are learning, at least from law enforcement officials and not Voices de Frontera, is that the people who were arrested were A, here illegally, That's the first thing. The first thing they did to get into this country was to break the law. Beyond that, these are some bad, bad people. People who have already faced charges, people who have already been convicted of crimes, and very violent crimes at that, including sexual assaults. We've been down this road a lot. We need to put aside the din from these crazy folks. And I think we need better reporting from our local news outlets, at least in this case. Several others as well. All right, coming up in just a moment, we'll wrap up the show with a few spare things. A lightning round, if you will. This seems a little tone deaf to me. How about you? We'll talk about that. And this seems a little petty to me. We'll talk about that. And if we get a chance, and I hope we do, some declaration facts for you. That's all ahead as we wrap up this Thursday edition of the Jason Gott Show with yours truly, Matt Kittle, on News Talk 1130 WISN.
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0: Keep riding, America. We're going to have to bring this ride to close here. About 4 minutes. Oh, I do too. And I've loved it for 50 plus years. It's that old story about Benjamin Franklin. After that hot summer in Philadelphia, 1787, woman walks up to Ben Franklin and says, "Dr. Franklin, what kind of government have you given us?" And he says, "A republic, if you can keep it." That's the question we're dealing with right now, and here are a couple of things that make you wonder. As, what was it, CNC Music Factory? The great CNC Music Factory, things that make you go, hmm? I don't think I should quote CNC Music Factory ever again, just for that matter. Does this seem a little tone deaf to you? The city of Columbus, Ohio, in Deep Red, Ohio, home to one of the largest Somali populations in the United States, is facing backlash on social media over a now-deleted post celebrating the raising of the Somali flag. Happy Somali Independence Day, the Columbus Recreation and Parks Department posted on X on Wednesday. As we celebrate the unification of the Trust Territory of Somaliland and the state of Somaliland into the Somali Republic in 1960, City Hall will be raising the flag of Somalia. 60 years. I think there's another country celebrating this weekend. Oh, yes, that's right. It's the United States of America celebrating 250 years. Somalia has been a mess of a nation. That's why so many Somalians have opted to come to the United States of America. And unfortunately, many of the Somalians who have come to the United States of America have fleeced the United States of America, have committed crimes of massive fraud against the United States of America. But happy 60th birthday, Somalia. Buffalo did the same crap today.
16: I'm going to stick it to you, America.
0: Wait a minute. We are part of America. Buffalo City Hall in New York raises Somali flag one day after canceling its July 4th fireworks. On July 1st, yesterday, Buffalo officials and community members gathered in front of City Hall to raise the Somali flag as part of Somalia Flag Day, celebrations honoring the local Somali community's heritage and contributions. This occurred shortly after the city announced it would not host a downtown 4th of July fireworks display this year, citing the lack of a suitable, safe, and accessible location. Lots of celebration for Somalia, not much for the United States of America. And what was the other one here I wanted to get to? Doesn't matter. I don't have time for that anyway. But yeah, just raises some very serious questions as we celebrate the 250th birthday of this country about just how many people in this country hate this country. Again, we are in a time of two parties, two ideas, sane, insane. That's all we got for today. Jason will be back with you on Monday. We'll do the panel discussion tomorrow. Until we talk again, you make it a great 4th of July weekend. Be safe out there. And goodbye. So long. God bless.
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12: In the 2026 FIFA World Cup, the U.S. is moving on to the round of 16 as they beat Bosnia-Herzegovina last night 2-0. They will now face Belgium Monday in Seattle. England is also through after a late goal by Harry Kane beating DR Congo 2-1, and Belgium roared back to beat Senegal 3-2. 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And a blockbuster trade in the NBA yesterday as the Philadelphia 76ers acquire star Jaylen Brown from the Celtics for Paul George and 4 future draft picks. Brown, who will turn 30 in October, is coming off a career season where he finished 6th in MVP voting, averaged 28.7 points, 6.9 rebounds, and 5.1 assists per game, all matching or exceeding his prior career highs. I'm Andy West with your iHeartRadio Sports Report.
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0: Welcome back in, Clay and Buck. I'll get to a couple of your calls here. Appreciate all of you. Got a positive story. We come back top of the next hour. I don't know how many of you watched the U.S. beat Bosnia-Herzegovina last night, but it was awesome. And the U.S. men's soccer team has managed to do the incredible. They have people in Seattle and San Francisco all decked out in red, white, and blue chanting USA, USA, USA. That is a positive. I will talk about that a bit at the top of the next hour. Kurt in Southern California. I was there in Southern California yesterday. Kurt, what you got for me?
1: Yeah, well, welcome to higher taxes and growth to not the people, but I guess to the government again, right?
0: Yeah, no doubt.
1: I'm sitting here, let me paint a picture this morning. I woke up, Tour-50-year anniversary, so I'm spending the weekend down at my boat in Long Beach. It's a 40-foot fishing boat, great boat, whatever you want to call it. I'm 55 years old. I wake up this morning at 6:30 in the morning to go help my other buddy with his boat that's in Rio Del Rey to put batteries in it. The reason I bring that up is I'm 55 years old. I am high school educated. I've worked my butt off. I've not looked for people to give me anything. I earn it. You work hard. I'm going to go back to what you're saying, 1,000,000,000% on social media. I run a suicide awareness organization. I target military and youth.
0: All right, come back. 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Stick with us because we're finishing out the hour more next.
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14: At 12 o'clock noon, I'm Doug Russell. Federal agents won't be wearing masks while operating in Milwaukee.
15: Immigration agents have made numerous arrests in Milwaukee, and ICE says it won't be obeying an ordinance which prohibits law enforcement from wearing masks in most situations. An agency spokesperson told the Milwaukee Journal Sentinel the ban was, quote, despicable, and that following it would endanger agents and make it easier to identify them. ICE has reported 39 arrests in the city since the current surge started. Raymond Newport, Wisconsin Radio Network.
14: Meanwhile, New York City police are arresting a couple that climbed to the top of the Empire State Building for a proposal photo op.
16: Police body cam shows the moment that the police reached the pair, 32-year-old Ivan Kuznetsov and 33-year-old Angelina Nikolaou, a New Jersey couple who are so-called rooftoppers. They climb skyscrapers around the world without safety nets, posting the stunts on social media. They now face a slew of charges ranging from reckless endangerment to burglary and criminal trespass. They were arraigned in Manhattan Criminal Court this morning. Neither of them entered pleas. They will be released, the judge said, on supervised release.
14: And preliminary groundwork for the new Oak Creek Buc-ee's begins next week at I-94 and Elm Road. It'll be the first one in Wisconsin and massive when it's done. It will feature a travel

0: Oh, one of the fabulous connected to state songs. You missed it. We were playing Country Roads earlier as we had the American soccer team celebrating. I am excited for America 250. I will be at Mount Rushmore tomorrow for President Trump's big speech. And I'll be on Sean Hannity's television program. I've never been to Mount Rushmore. Can't wait to be there. Should be an awesome day. A lot of people want to weigh in. Linda, Green Valley, Arizona, who helped to get the airports taken care of back in the day. Linda, I'll let you have the final word before America 250.
1: Well, Clay, all of this history things that you're talking about ties in with what I told producer Greg. I had a conversation with three young ladies, 25, 20, and 19, a couple weeks ago. They all believe that the socialism that's coming to this country, they believe, is going to bump them up to the same life that their social media influencers have. These girls don't know where anything comes from. They don't know history. And they think that socialism is going to bump everybody up economically. And they just don't understand.
0: Amen. Linda, you nailed it again. Teach your kids history. Capitalism in this country is the greatest of all time.
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10: Good afternoon, I'm Bob Haig. Russia hammered Kyiv in a major drone and missile attack overnight into Thursday morning, killing at least 17 Ukrainian civilians, injuring many more. Moscow describing this as retaliation for Ukrainian strikes on oil facilities that have caused fuel shortages. Despite family pleas for leniency, 47-year-old Casey Yanakopoulos draws an 18-year prison term for a 2025 crash in Muskego that killed his 77-year-old mother.
11: I refuse to feel sorry for the man who caused the death of his own mother.
10: Sentencing Tuesday in Waukesha County Court, Yanakopoulos also apologized to his family members. There'll be an investigation into double mailing of absentee ballots for the spring election in Green Bay.
12: The Wisconsin Election Commission's agenda for next week's regular meeting includes discussion and possible action related to the city of Green Bay and the issuance of duplicate ballots. That agenda item includes a letter instructing Green Bay City Clerk Celestine Jeffries to put procedures in place to prevent double mailings. The agenda does not currently include action on this week's alert that double mailings also went out for the upcoming August primary election. Raymond Newport, Wisconsin Radio Network.
10: Checking the Holiday Automotive of Fond du Lac Sports Scoreboard, Brewers looking for a four-game sweep of the Reds at American Family Field this afternoon. From the Orthopedic Associates of Wisconsin News Center, I'm Bob Haig on Wisconsin's most listened to radio station, News Talk 1130 WISN.
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afternoon and welcome to the program. It's the Vicki McKenna Show. Okay, quick note, everybody's off tomorrow. So we've got special programming tomorrow. We'll all be back on Monday. Just letting y'all know, this is our weekend day. So coming up, we've got Tom Tiffany, Dan Lennington. But first, your chance to win money, $2,500, celebrating our 250th birthday. 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Here's your word, birthday. That's the word, birthday. 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Enter the keyword birthday, and you could win $2,500. You have until 55 minutes past the hour to play. We'll call you if you win. This is a nationwide contest. I hope you win. I truly do. I truly do. It being the 250th birthday of the United States, and this weekend being Independence Day weekend, I think this is worth mentioning. While the whole world is watching the World Cup FIFA fan videos from the United States and falling in love with this country, as all of these people from around the world are coming to the United States to cheer on their respective teams, whether it's Germany or Japan or Scotland, whatever, and in loving every moment they are spending in the United States –

0: when they walk to a Bass Pro Shop and it's just strewn with American flags, filming themselves immersed in this patriotism for our 250th birthday. What is the left doing? Well, they're filming videos of themselves at Bass Pro Shops being disgusted by all the American flags. So the whole world's here and they're saying, my gosh, America is so wonderful. But here's American leftists filming themselves on TikTok or whatever, griping about the American flags at Bass Pro Shop. Don't go to Bass Pro Shop then. Here's another woman at Mission Barbecue. Mission Barbecue, isn't it every, I think it's every single day they're open. At noon, they play the national anthem and people get up and they sing the national anthem. She's there horrified that she has to experience the national anthem at Mission Barbecue. Don't go to Mission Barbecue. But the worst of it is the city leadership of Buffalo, Boston, Minneapolis, and an attempt by Columbus, Ohio, to American flag this weekend on our 250th birthday with the Somali flag. For real. For real. So while even Bill Maher, who records a 5-minute monologue about how awesome the U.S. is and how we always take everything for granted, and the gift that the World Cup fans gave us was to remind us about how great things are in this country, especially by comparison. Committed leftists who just somewhere along the line just decided that they wanted to, I guess we can't say plant their flag. They don't have one, maybe the Antifa flag, in revulsion to everything that everyone around the world right now is experiencing and loving and never wants to see end. Boston, Boston. They just got taken over by the Scots. Flying the Somali flag. Minneapolis, Somali flag. Buffalo, Somali flag. And Columbus tried, but outrage from the public forced a change of plans. So they aren't going to do it. They tried, though. What the ever-loving blanking blank. So if you were in eye shot of any one of these American hating ass clowns this weekend, walk off. Just, you know what? Not worth your time. Don't let it get in the way of what is expected to be an absolutely unprecedented celebration. Be like the World Cup fans. Have some gratitude. We'll take a quick break. Tom Tiffany's going to join me. Dan Lennington's going to join me. I'll be right back.
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5: 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Who were they? What made them so notorious? How did the internet, or sometimes the algorithm, choose them? And what does a person do when they're suddenly confronted with more attention than the human psyche can handle? Take The Dress, a story that went uber viral in early 2015 in spite of being, well, kind of a boring optical illusion. A mother of the bride in Scotland took a picture of a dress she was thinking about wearing to her daughter's wedding. But she saw the dress as blue with black lace, and her daughter saw it as white with gold lace. One BuzzFeed post later, every single person on the internet was talking about the dress. But to me, The Dress is a story about the last couple of months when the internet was still sort of fun. It was shortly before the stories that spread across the internet stopped being driven by exploited millennials with useless arts degrees and started being decided by algorithms hell-bent on growing internet usership at all costs. And on a long enough timeline, the story of The Dress is one entangled with abuse and media exploitation. Internet history is a tricky thing to be invested in. It feels like every time a bad with business billionaire buys up another platform, history starts being erased. With the team at Cool Zone Media, we're taking these characters' 16th minute of fame to see what their moment meant to them and what it says about us.
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0: Program, it's the Vicki McKenna Show, and I've got Dan Lennington from the Wisconsin Institute for Law and Liberty to talk about a few different things, if we can cover them all. And they're not all related. They are sort of standalone things. One has to do with DPI refusing to turn over information that it has on teacher licenses and reasons for rescinding teacher licenses. The other is Arrowhead Schools not letting a girl put a Bible verse, I think, in a speech. And the other one is the Jim Troupas case, is Josh Call trying to gag Jim Troupas' defense team and himself so that the media can't actually see the case against Judge Troupas. Let's start there, although I've covered this a little bit. Dan, which is the Department of Justice, Wisconsin Department of Justice, is trying to gag both the defense and itself from sharing the discovery on the case that supposedly exists against Trump's attorneys from 2020.
14: Yeah, this is very strange because they're relying on a constitutional amendment we passed a while ago called Marcy's Law, which was a constitutional amendment to protect victims' rights. And what the Department of Justice is saying is that they don't want their evidence against Jim Troupas to get out in the public before the trial because it would hurt victims. Now, if you think about this case, the idea of false electors, which is an outrageous charge, that the victim that Josh Cullis is claiming it here is actually the government. He thinks he's the victim. The state of Wisconsin thinks it's the victim. There's no individual person who was the victim of a bank robbery or assault or something like that who needs to be protected. This is the Wisconsin Elections Commission, the people who run the elections, maybe the Supreme Court, maybe Josh Cullis' office itself. But that's not what Marcy's Law is intended to protect. It's not intended to protect the government here. And so I think that what they don't want is they don't want a lot of this information percolating out in public before Josh calls up for election in November. Yep. And it's going to be very embarrassing because we already know that there's embarrassing stuff out there, like memos from Josh Call's own attorneys saying that this is not forgery and this is not fraud. February 9th, 2022, and a memo from Wisconsin Department of Justice employees, Josh Call's subordinates, saying that there is nothing wrong with what Jim Troupas did. But now somehow it's forgery, fraud, and so it's if that memo already exists and it's out there, what else is there? What other internal emails are there showing that the employees that work for Josh Call don't think that Jim Troupas did anything wrong? There must, and a lot of those people should be called as witnesses at a trial. Josh Call's own office is probably the best evidence. Yep. In support of acquittal for Jim Troupas.
0: Yeah, I'd call him as a witness. I would.
14: Yeah.
0: I'd call his attorneys and I would call him as a defense witness. I would. Wait, you said. So there's another thing as well, and that is likely communication between Call's office, lawfare groups, and the Democratic Attorney General's Association, which the DOJ, U.S. DOJ, is now investigating in the Arizona case. These are nearly identical cases. And so that potentially could be made public. It wouldn't be made public by Call, but it would be made public by Troupas. And one of the things that Call is saying is the media attention is why I'm a victim. He's the reason there's media attention on this. He's the one who held the press conferences. And yet he's saying what I did makes me a victim. And so now don't force me to share with the public how I am corruptly prosecuting this man and these other Trump aides.
14: Yeah, I mean, this motion they filed, the only reason for a protective order, they say this matter has generated the attention from media and the public. Well, no kidding. No kidding it has. And what you guys have done, while you guys have tarnished the reputation and attempted to bankrupt a very good lawyer and judge from Wisconsin with this outrageous claim, just because he happened to represent someone you don't like, President Trump, is crazy. And now, in the records, you know, just to maybe to segue to the other issue, the records that would be turned over to Troupas in this case are public records. They are records created by the government that basically support Troupas' position. And the public should have a right to see records that it paid for, that it generated. And so why can't I file a public record request and say, give me all the evidence you have against Jim Troupas, and why can't I put that out on social media and let the public know about that? That takes away my ability to know what our government is doing.
0: It's a gag order for everyone, but also it doesn't allow the defense to defend itself either. So when the government claims it's a victim, and it's going to gag the defense as well. So Troopas wouldn't be able to put this stuff out. He wouldn't be able to say, hey, I'm going to hold a press conference now. I just got information through public records and discovery that's exculpatory to me. I'm going to hold a press conference. My lawyers are going to talk about this to the public, which they are not only permitted to do, but encouraged to do. On behalf of a defendant. And so, and to your point about public records, this is just plain old public records stuff we're talking about here. But they would gag the defense from making a defense and in pursuit of a venue change. So the only press in Dane County where this is going to be tried has been negative. Okay, with the single exception of my show, consumed by exactly zero of the 87 to 95% of liberals who would be comprising the jury pool, there has been nothing but negative attention and erroneous information out about the Troopas case. So this is all in pursuit of a venue change. And he's trying to gag the defense from making the case for a venue change.
14: Yeah, it's ridiculous. And I don't think, frankly, Josh Call has any interest in trying this case before November. It's very unlikely that a trial would start before November. I think he's probably embarrassed by the whole thing, that he has been saddled with this lawfare that he has to now pursue on behalf of the National Democratic Party. You know, it could hurt his chances at reelection if it comes out that this whole thing falls apart and Jim gets acquitted. But, you know, there is an election in November and people can choose who the attorney general should be. And I think how the attorney general spends his resources is one of the things that voters should take into account.
0: I would think so. I would think so. You know, and he does have a challenger and it's Eric Toney. All right. You mentioned public records and I do want to segue into public records here. And this is only tangentially related because it's an issue of public records. Here's DPI. DPI has identified the public records that Will has requested, right? They have identified the public records, but they are saying that you're going to have to pay them $34,000 to get access to the public records they've already identified, which have to do with teacher licensure removals, which have to do, of course, with behavior. Now we're talking about, you know, why would you remove a teacher's license? Typically behavior related. Tell me about this case, because this seems like on its face, it violates the law.
14: Yeah, well, the good news is that Wisconsin has one of the strongest public records law of any state in the country. So it's fantastic. Just so your listeners know, any record that a government creates with very few and minor suggestions or exceptions, you get a right to see. And you get the right to ask your government, show me those records, show me those emails. You can do it. It's very easy. With AI now, you can have AI create your own records requests for government agencies and monitor them. So it's very easy to ask for documents right now. But the problem is that certain agencies, DPI among them, just resist and don't want to turn over public records because it draws scrutiny on their behavior and their regulation of our education system in Wisconsin. And what we have been doing at Wisconsin Institute for Law and Liberty is researching why certain educator licenses are denied. And we submitted a public records request almost a year ago to DPI. And it said basically this, hey, could you give us all the licenses that have been denied for a particular reason? And they didn't respond. And then just a few months ago, finally responded and said, look, we've identified 1,381 denials of educator licenses, but it's going to take us like a long time to go through each one and decide exactly why they were denied. So pay us $17,000 and we'll do that for you. And we responded immediately and said, look, hey, you've already identified the documents. How about you just give all of the denials to us and we'll go through them? So you don't have to charge us anything because you can only charge us for location costs. It's the only thing under the law, basically, copying costs can be charged to you, but authorities can only charge you for locating the record. And they, DPR already said, we already located the record. So we said, go ahead, give them all to us. And they came back and said, actually, you know what? Now that we think about it, you have to pay us $34,000 And we said, okay, this is ridiculous. We're going to sue you. So we filed a lawsuit. And so now it'll go to court in Milwaukee County. And they're going to have to explain why it cost them $34,000 to give us the stack of records that are already sitting on their desk.
0: See, but this is the thing, Dan. Okay, we'll have to sue them. And they're fine with that because they're not paying an individual personal price. So go back to the Troupas case. Every day this case drags on costs Jim Troupas money. Okay, he's got to pay lawyers, private lawyers. He doesn't get to charge the state. Doesn't cost Josh Call anything. Doesn't cost any of the lawyers at DOJ anything. This doesn't cost DPI anything. Will sues them, they lose. Taxpayers write the check. And that's how it is. That is how it is. I don't care what case we're talking about, whether it's hiding the transing of the secret transing of kids in schools. Will sues, you win, whatever. Money is paid for you by the taxpayers. Because there's no way that any harm comes to the bureaucrats that you're suing. And that's a broken system. That, to me, that is a broken system.
14: Yeah, that's something we definitely have to look at. There's this issue of immunity for government employees. It's sometimes called qualified immunity in different systems. But there's been a lot of criticisms of government officials who go rogue and who do actual harm to people. And then you can't actually get money from them. The government either foots the bill or there's some immunity shielding them. So immunity issues have been a long-run issue about how to hold people accountable. Of course, we don't want people to be left out. So bureaucrats or government employees have to pay the bill every time they do something wrong. But there are certain behaviors, I think, that we have to look at, and the legislature should really look at, whether government employees should be removed or lose their job or some other action taken against them when they flagrantly violate the law or the Constitution.
0: Yes. And we're not going to have time to talk about Arrowhead. Okay. I wanted to get to three things. But you had a young girl said she cannot share a Bible verse in a speech at graduation. Wrong, wrong, wrong. So Will's suing. And their corp counsel, by the way, there's something else. Hold the lawyers responsible and potentially their licenses responsible for advocating to act against the law and the Constitution. But there's another one. You're going to win this one, right? She might not be able to say her Bible verse at graduation, but when this case goes all the way through, if it has to go to a lawsuit, you're going to win. I would bet my retirement you're going to win this case.
14: Yeah, it's an outrageous issue about this graduation Arrowhead where kids were allowed to share any quote they wanted to share on the Jumbotron at Arrowhead Stadium to commemorate their graduation. Some kids even asked for Venmo. They made silly jokes. They quoted all sorts of things. She couldn't quote the Bible, a Bible verse, and that violates her religious liberty and her First Amendment freedom of speech. And so, we'll take it. And this will probably be a lesson to other school districts. But I do agree with you. The legislature should look at what happened to these employees who violate rights. Should they be able to keep their jobs? And I think that's an important question for the legislature to resolve.
0: Dan Lennington, Wisconsin Institute for Law and Liberty. As always, thank you so much for joining me today.
14: And happy 4th.
0: You as well.
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17: What's shaking, fellow sports fans? It's Andy West. Let's take a look back on this day in sports history, July 2nd. We'll start off today in 1986. Boston Red Sox pitcher Roger Clemens suffers his first loss of the season to Toronto. It would leave him one win short of the American League record for consecutive wins to start the season. He was 14-0. He'd finish the season 24-4 and win the American League MVP. Today in 1995, LA Dodgers pitcher Hideo Nomo is the first Japanese player to be selected for a Major League Baseball All-Star game when he is named to the National League squad. And today in 2008, after months and months of courtroom litigation and an ongoing effort by the city to save the team, the Supersonics and the city of Seattle come to a settlement that officially allows the team to move to Oklahoma City. The team would pay Seattle $75 million for terminating their lease with the Key Arena and would then leave the city that they had played in for 41 years.
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5: Hey, this is Jamie Loftus. And this is my new weekly show, 16th Minute of Fame. The podcast where every episode I take a closer look at an internet character of the day. Who were they? What made them so notorious? How did the internet, or sometimes the algorithm, choose them? And what does a person do when they're suddenly confronted with more attention than the human psyche can handle? Take The Dress, a story that went uber viral in early 2015 in spite of being, well, kind of a boring optical illusion. A mother of the bride in Scotland took a picture of a dress she was thinking about wearing to her daughter's wedding. But she saw the dress as blue with black lace, and her daughter saw it as white with gold lace. One BuzzFeed post later, every single person on the internet was talking about the dress. But to me, the dress is a story about the last couple of months when the internet was still sort of fun. It was shortly before the stories that spread across the internet stopped being driven by exploited millennials with useless arts degrees and started being decided by algorithms hell-bent on growing internet usership at all costs. And on a long enough timeline, the story of the dress is one entangled with abuse and media exploitation. Internet history is a tricky thing to be invested in. It feels like every time a bad with business billionaire buys up another platform, history starts being erased. With the team at Cool Zone Media, we're taking these characters' 16th minute of fame to see what their moment meant to them and what it says about us.
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0: Tom Tiffany, gubernatorial candidate Tom Tiffany, who is also a congressman. By the way, Tom, the person running on the Democrat side to fill the seat that you've previously held is calling on, or has a staffer calling on people to kill their local Republican. So maybe you want to start with the political violence angle, or perhaps you want to jump in head first on socialism.
19: Well, first of all, thank God it's Friday here on a Thursday, and happy independence to you and all of your listeners, Vicki.
0: Thanks, Tom. Appreciate it. For as long as we can keep it.
19: It gets really crazy. You know, I haven't studied all the detail behind this, but there's a staffer over, it sounds like in the Green Bay area, that had a posting behind them saying, kill your local Republican. I mean, it is out of control. And then when you add in the guy up in Minocqua here, who actually is not from Minocqua, it's actually Madison Brewing, but nonetheless, he wants to have free beer when the president is assassinated. I mean, they are completely unhinged at this point.
0: Yes, they're openly calling for political violence, and they're A-OK with it, and that's where we are. And they're also a party no longer even kind of motivated by pride in America, by free markets, by anything that looks like fairness. They're into confiscation. I mean, if you look at the people who are going to run against you in Wisconsin, right now the front runner is an open socialist, a proper socialist. We should talk about that. What does it actually mean? It doesn't just mean liberal Democrat. It's not, you know, the liberal Democrats who were resisting Scott Walker back in the day. These are people who want confiscation. These are people who want confiscatory tax policies. These are people who want to seize assets. These are people who want unlimited release of prisoners from jails and prisons in Wisconsin. These are people who think anti-white, anti-male discrimination should be baked into the law. I mean, I could go on. This is so crazy that I don't think Republicans understand, because we've been using the socialist pejorative for so long that I think we've ruined its meaning.
19: Yeah. The average American, average Wisconsinite, cannot grasp that this may be the case. We actually saw this in polling 2 years ago in 2024 in about a dozen battleground states or districts around the country, where people put out the position, where Republicans put out the position that their opponent held, and people would not believe them. They're like, no, that simply cannot be true. So your effort here is certainly well-founded, Vicki, because people have to be told this is what's going to happen. So think about, we just saw the warm-up here over the last 8 years, especially the last year, when you saw the governor veto, for example, the $1,700 tax credit, educational tax credit, where he vetoed the bill that would have disallowed boys from playing in girls' sports. Those type of things are just the warm-up for what they have planned for us. And you just hit on one of them, abolishing prisons. But it's not just abolishing prisons. It's abolishing the police. It is doing things that are really crazy. You will have the highest tax rates in the free world in Wisconsin when you add up your property taxes, income taxes, and all the rest. And what they're going to tell you, we're going to tax the rich. And you've got people out there like, yeah, you know, the rich really should be taxed more. Just remember, those taxes always come for you next, because there's not enough money in the billionaire class. You can tax them out of all of their money, every bit of it, and the Democrat socialists will come back for your money next.
0: Because they don't have enough. Listen, I looked this up, and because you can look this up. What is the total asset, liquid and non-liquid, of all of the billionaires in Wisconsin? It's anywhere between $60 and $70 billion. That's all of them together. That's liquid and non-liquid assets. Seize it all. You could seize it all, and you'd barely get through paying for 6 months of government in Wisconsin. Once it's gone forever. Forever. And the moment you propose something like this, every single one of those, quote, billionaires hightails it to another state, right? To a state like Iowa, because it's just next door, or a really agreeable state like Florida. That's what, I mean, it's just, it's so dumb you can't believe it, but you've got to walk people through this. And when the assets are completely gone, they always, look at California, come for the middle class. They can claim they want to help the middle class all day long, but they're going to come for the middle class, just like Tony Evers' 400-year veto came for the middle class.
19: And remember, the income tax, which was started in Wisconsin, I believe it was 1912, a little over 100 years ago, it was originally going to give you property tax relief. And you're already hearing that from some of the Democrats. Oh, they know that this property tax issue that we have highlighted, that my campaign starts out every single speech, presentation, whatever, we talk about, we're going to end the 400-year property tax increase. They know on the other side this is a powerful issue, and they're saying, oh, we're going to reduce your property taxes. That's exactly why the income tax was started back in 1912, ostensibly to give you property tax relief. Has it given us permanent relief over the last 100 years? No way. Property taxes continue to go up. They're going to sell this snake oil to the people of the state of Wisconsin. We need to highlight how there is a better way, and it starts by eliminating the 400-year property tax increase and not giving more power to state government over your life.
0: Well, and again, there are ways to make this really granular, too. I decided to look this up because you have the crazy Mamdani model, which is something that Francesca Hong, who's the lead candidate on the Democrat side for governor, she's got the most enthusiasm. It's going to be a low turnout primary, so she could easily win a significant portion, well over 50% of the vote. She is all about renters and affordability and all this, right? But she believes that the Mamdani solution of rent freezes, giving Milwaukee or Madison or Green Bay or Kenosha or Racine the ability to freeze rents or have rent control policies is the way to go. I looked it up. If you do that and you do not eliminate property taxes entirely, all you do is run landlords and developers out of business. All you do is eliminate the supply for people to rent or for people to buy. I looked up my producer Brandon's property taxes per month at the apartment unit he is renting in Sun Prairie, Wisconsin, and it's right around $300. That's $3,600 a month. And next year it will be higher, and the year after that it will be higher. And if we don't do something about the tax issue and explain to the renters they're part of it too. Wisconsin is going to be California, only it will be cold and miserable like Minnesota.
19: And we will be discouraging people who build homes from building homes. They're going to say, why would I build a home? So one of the major challenges we have, which is building more homes here in Wisconsin, we're going to discourage people from doing that. And I would add another significant cost that they're going to do nothing about, and that is your utility rate. We've seen utilities go up over $2 billion during the Evers years as they've rubber stamped all of these proposals to increase people's electric bills. And what are they going to do? They're saying, oh, we're going to build more wind and solar. Wind and solar, and then, which has caused the problem, yeah, and destroyed our farmland. And these same people who are some of them saying, I wish they wouldn't destroy this farmland. Well, they're doing it because of Democrat programs.
0: And it's still happening, by the way. There are 88 new utility scale solar arrangements going in Wisconsin by 2027. 88 in Wisconsin, where in the wintertime the sun doesn't shine. But there are already 118. There are 88 new ones going in. That is going to completely destroy farmland. But on top of that, on top of tying our grid to wind and solar, which doesn't work in Wisconsin, now they want to green light with non-disclosure agreements against the wishes of communities, massive power-consuming data centers. While they destabilize the grid, they're doing the same thing with that same farmland by putting gigantic concrete monstrosity hyperscale data centers to tap into a grid that's already unstable at a time when 47% is the increase that we have seen in the last 5 years of our utility rates.
19: So they want to send us backwards. There's a better way. And the 400-year property tax increase, reducing people's property taxes, then freeze them just like we did a decade ago. Make it affordable. You young people listening out there, you want to buy a home, start a family, all the rest, One of the ways we help you do that is by making sure your property tax does not eat up all of your income. Second of all, we will maintain baseload sources of power, and we're going to embrace the new nuclear energy that's out there that can give us low-cost, reliable, affordable energy into the future. And then we're going to do a red tape reset. Those regulations that are out there that cost you so much, permits, various things like that that are part of the permitting process that cost you so much, we are going to do that. We're going to reduce them by 25%. We're going to get government out of the way so you can have affordability rather than have a government that you've been seeing make Wisconsin less affordable by giving them more power. We're going to take the power away from state government and give it back to you, and it'll make your life more affordable.
0: Here's, I think, just people want to reset to normal, okay? We don't want men hanging their junk out in women's locker rooms, okay? We don't want boys displacing girls from podiums any longer. That's disgusting. Let's end that. But on the issue of affordability, this is pretty easy. Here's another one you can throw on the pile. Get rid of all of the illegal aliens who have occupied existing supply in Wisconsin. In Whitewater, in Jefferson, in Madison, in Green Bay, in the burbs, you name it. The supply constraint has jacked up the cost of, even before you roll back regulations, you're seeing the cost of rent or purchased housing has increased 20 to 40% based solely on the fact that we have imported the third world and are giving them subsidized units. That's something, it's happening in Wisconsin, and no one wants to talk about it because Tony Evers won't release the data, but let's go walk around Whitewater for a little while.
19: Sanctuary communities will end with the Tiffany administration, because you are correct that that is where some of the supply of housing is gone. So you do all of these things that we've been talking about in regards to property taxes, utilities, making sure that the supply of housing goes up. We're going to make sure that if we do all those things, we can make life more affordable for people. And we're going to make sure that the housing programs that are run by the state are geared more towards home ownership rather than renting, because we want more people that have bought into the American dream and own their own home rather than just renting when they would prefer to have home ownership.
0: That's really smart, and I don't think enough attention's been paid to that. Will Martin, who got the endorsement for lieutenant governor, who's essentially running on a ticket with you, has talked about this, having been at WEDA before. So much of the programmatic dollars are going to not just rentals, but subsidized rentals. That does too is push up the cost of housing, is push down the level of affordability. It becomes a place, Wisconsin's become a place where if you can qualify for subsidies, maybe you'll do okay. But if you're in the middle class, the working class, you're in the working poor because you don't quite make enough to qualify for those subsidies, you're just twisting in the wind. And the socialists, the real socialists running, want to make it even harder. That's what we need to explain. We need to go and do primers on socialism and teach it. At every campaign stop, I hope someone's doing a socialism 101 pre-speech for you to kick off any event that you have. That's my suggestion.
19: I think that's a great suggestion. And state government should be a partner for people, not an impediment. And by being a partner, it's oftentimes by doing less and being much smarter. We're going to take these state programs and we're going to make sure that they're helping the average citizen, not taking more of their freedom away from them.
0: Yeah. Don't give our state programs to people who are coming into this country solely to use social welfare benefits. You know what? If you just got rid of the immigration problem, the illegal immigration problem in Wisconsin, I mean, God knows how much you could save just on Medicaid alone. But again, I know you've called for audits of all programs of all state agencies. So right now we don't have transparency in that because the Democrats don't want transparency. But overnight, I think with just a couple of tweaks, you could see Wisconsin back to what it was when we were literally open for business in 2012.
19: Adopt a few of the practices other states have done to make sure that we have full transparency, and we will make sure that those programs that we have, that they go to the people who truly are deserving, because we are good people in Wisconsin. We want to help our neighbors that have hit a hard patch. But those that want to defraud the system, they will be held to account, and the ripoff stops January of 2027.
0: On the program today, Tom Tiffany, gubernatorial candidate, and Congressman Tom Tiffany. We're going to take a quick break. Thanks, Tom.
19: Great to join you, Vic.
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21: Here's something pretty disturbing I discovered while researching this podcast. This is what it actually says on the Los Angeles Police Department website. The site states that the Adult Missing Persons Unit investigates 3,200 cases a month, and 70% of those missing people are found or returned voluntarily within 2 or 3 days. It goes on to explain, and I quote here, "Since being a missing person is not a crime, police are given a very limited role while conducting these types of investigations." At the bottom of the webpage, it gets more disturbing. There's a section titled, "What if they never returned?" And here's the official police advice. In such situations, you may want to enlist the services of a private investigator to assist in your search. If you can't afford a PI, the police elaborate, quote, "Another option would be to contact the Salvation Army, which has a missing persons locator program." There is not a single sentence on the LAPD website that would lead a loved one of a missing person to have any faith that the police would properly investigate it. What the LAPD is basically saying is, if someone you love goes missing, don't overreact. They'll probably turn up, unless they don't, in which case you should get someone besides the police to look into it. All this is my way of saying, if the police took missing persons cases as seriously as they do, say, bank robberies, I wouldn't have had to do this podcast in the first place and end up chasing a violent criminal halfway around the country. I'm Neil Strauss, and you can hear the full story of To Live and Die in L.A.
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23: Just before midnight on Saturday, February 19th, 2005, Danielle Imbo and her friend Richard Petrone left a crowded Philadelphia bar. 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
23: Those same questions frustrated law enforcement. The FBI called it murder for hire.
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27: 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One of them was the target. The other one was wrong place, wrong time.
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23: What happened to Danielle and Richard?
28: I think that whatever happened to my dad and Danielle was planned and orchestrated and thought out.
23: 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In this series, I dig into my own investigation to find answers for the families and get justice for Richard and Danielle.
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0: I hope everybody has an absolutely spectacular Independence Day weekend, especially this Independence Day weekend, it being the 250th birthday of the United States. Remind yourself why this is the greatest country on earth. We will see you all back here on the program on Monday. In the meantime, be safe.
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17: Good afternoon. I'm Bob Haig. Satirical news site The Onion will be sending families of Sandy Hook school shooting victims $100,000 derived from merchandise sales following The Onion's takeover of the Alex Jones InfoWars platform. Federal agents will keep wearing masks while operating in Milwaukee, an ICE spokesperson telling the Journal Sentinel the city's mask ban ordinance is despicable, would endanger agents and make it easier to identify them. Checking the Holiday Automotive of Fond du Lac Sports scoreboard, Wisconsin native Sean Eichhorst is the UW Badgers' new athletic director. From the Orthopedic Associates of Wisconsin News Center, I'm Bob Haig on Wisconsin's most listened to radio station, News Talk 1130 WISN.
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7: We will make America proud again.
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8: And we are trying our best to uphold the greatness of America each and every afternoon here on the Dan O'Donnell Show. Welcome to a special edition, 250 years to the day, today, that America did in fact formally declare its independence from Great Britain. How, you ask? Why is it that we celebrate July 4th? We will get into that and much, much more on a special edition of the program. Yes, July 2nd, 1776 was actually the day that many founders, including John Adams, believed would be celebrated because the Continental Congress passed the Lee Resolution, formally declaring that the colonies were independent from Great Britain. In fact, the day after the vote, Adams wrote a celebratory letter back home to his wife, Abigail, from Philadelphia. He wrote, "The second day of July, 1776, will be the most memorable in the history of America. I am apt to believe that it will be celebrated by succeeding generations as the great anniversary festival. It ought to be commemorated as the day of deliverance by solemn acts of devotion to God Almighty. It ought to be solemnized with pomp and parade, with shows, with games, with sports, guns, bells, bonfires, and illuminations from one end of this continent to the other, from this time forward, forevermore." Well, he was off by 2 days, but close enough. Today, though, July 2nd, an incredibly important day in American history. And it is going to be a special edition of this program as we reflect on this country at 250. Yes, we will still bring you the news of the day. We've got significant developments in the story of the crazy trans activist who declared that she, he, ze, zer, whatever, wanted to kill your local Republican and urged her supporters to do just that, and urging supporters to enact a, quote, trans jihad. Well, that staffer has since been fired by the trans Democrat congressional candidate, Katrina DeVille.

DeVille said in an email to the New York Post today that that person was fired. It was a volunteer campaign worker. They were fired after it became clear that they were mentally unstable. You don't say. So we will get into some of the news of the day, but a lot of the day is going to be devoted to this country, its history, stories, reflections on America's 250th, and not just from me, from you as well. All throughout the show, we are welcoming you. We want you to call in with your thoughts on where we are as a nation, where we are as a people on this, the 250th anniversary of our Declaration of Independence from Great Britain. 414-799-1130 is our Carpetland USA Flooring Center talk and text line. And if you can't get through on the phones, we are expecting we're going to have a lot of people who want to get in. And just general thoughts about America at 250, what this country is all about, your thoughts, your plans on how to celebrate America 250, just where we are, your thoughts about this country. 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And it's not just July 4th, 1776, that is a date that needs to be celebrated forever. It is also 200 years ago, July 4th, 1826, the only day in American history that two presidents of this country died. They died on the exact same day, and that day just happened to be the 50th anniversary of the ratification of the Declaration of Independence. One of those was, in fact, John Adams. And we will tell the story of July 4th, 1826, coming up later on here on the Dan O'Donnell Show. Now, in his letter back to Abigail, July 3rd, 1776, John Adams said he knew that there were going to be a whole lot of challenges, that just declaring independence was not going to be enough. Obviously, the British crown wasn't going to let the colonies go without something of a fight, but he was optimistic. He knew that America back then was something worth fighting for, and if the colonists hung together, as Benjamin Franklin famously said, they would avoid hanging separately. He wrote in this letter, "You will think me transported with enthusiasm, but I am not. I am well aware of the toll and blood and treasure that it will cost us to maintain this declaration and support and defend these states. Yet through all the gloom, I can see the rays of ravishing light and glory. I can see that the end is worth more than all the means, and that posterity will triumph in that day's transaction." So July 2nd was a very significant date that most people completely gloss over, because obviously the 4th of July just sort of has a better ring to it than the 2nd of July for the day that we celebrate our independence. But Congress, the Continental Congress, voted to adapt Richard Henry Lee's resolution declaring the colonies to be free and independent states. This, actually, not the Declaration of Independence, was the legal and political break from the crown. And Adams saw this as the core achievement, that he was able to get the votes together from all of the colonies to declare themselves to be independent. It wasn't until 2 days later that Congress approved the final text of the Declaration of Independence, which explained the reasons for the vote that was taken 2 days earlier to the rest of the world. Now, Adams realized just how important the Declaration of Independence was, but he considered the vote for independence to be the foundational act, to be the thing that was most important. Now, of course, today we recognize that it is, in fact, the Declaration of Independence that is the primary document that we celebrate.
and that we mark our nation's beginning from the ratification thereof. Ladies and gentlemen, this is the story of how that declaration came to be.

0: On June 11th, 1776, the Second Continental Congress appointed what was known as the Committee of Five. John Adams, a delegate from Massachusetts, Benjamin Franklin, the elder statesman of the Revolution from Pennsylvania, Thomas Jefferson from Virginia, Robert R. Livingston from New York, and Roger Sherman of Connecticut to draft a formal statement justifying the move for independence. Now, this followed Richard Henry Lee's resolution calling for the separation from Great Britain, which was passed very narrowly on July 2nd. The committee left no minutes, leading to some uncertainty and later conflicting recollections from Jefferson and Adams decades afterward. But what we know about the crafting of the Declaration of Independence was that it was largely Thomas Jefferson's own words with just minor editorial guidelines by the rest of the committee. The committee discussed the document's general outline and structure, and Jefferson later recalled that the others unanimously pressed him to write the first draft because he was the best writer. Though Adams, later on, claimed he persuaded Jefferson because the Virginia was a stronger writer than he was, but primarily because he had far fewer political enemies in the Continental Congress. Adams reportedly declined the task himself, saying he would be hooted for it. Jefferson was just 33 years old, and he largely wrote the draft himself, isolating himself between June 11th and June 28th in the second floor parlor of a rented three-story brick house at the corner of 7th and Market Streets in Philadelphia, what is now known as the Declaration House. Congress was in session and busy, so he didn't have a whole lot of uninterrupted time and composed the Declaration very, very quickly. Jefferson was a genius, a wunderkind who wasn't just a man with a way with words, he was also an inventor. And in fact, in a little known detail about the crafting of the Declaration of Independence, he actually wrote it on the laptop of its day, a laptop that he designed. It was a portable writing desk, he called it a writing box, that he had cabinet maker Benjamin Randall of Philadelphia make up for him. It was a compact mahogany box with a hinged, adjustable, sloped writing board and a locking drawer for paper, pens, and an inkwell. It was very practical for someone who is constantly on the move, like Thomas Jefferson. He had it made after losing an earlier design at sea. The original desk on which he wrote the Declaration of Independence does survive at the Smithsonian's National Museum of American History. Jefferson drew on existing ideas, including his own prior writings, as well as the Virginia Declaration of Rights written by George Mason, and broader influences from the period of the Enlightenment, aiming to express the American mind, as he called it, rather than invent entirely new principles. He produced a rough draft and showed it privately to Adams and Franklin for corrections before preparing a copy for the broader full committee. The committee loved it. They made only minor changes, and Congress started debating the draft on July 2nd, making a few further edits, including a number that Jefferson disliked, but keeping the core principles intact. One major deletion that Jefferson despised condemned King George III himself for the slave trade and blaming him for imposing it on the colonies. That was removed to avoid controversy, especially with Southern delegates. As with much during the Revolutionary period and the formation of America, there was compromise. Compromise that, in hindsight, looks to be unforgivable, but back then was necessary because of how dependent the Southern colonies, later the Southern states, were on slave labor. Congress adopted the final text of the Declaration on July 4th, 1776. It was printed overnight by John Dunlap as broadsides for distribution. These became known as the famous Dunlap broadsides. Now, after the Continental Congress adopted the Declaration, it needed to be disseminated. As you could imagine, there was no Kinko's back in Revolutionary America. So the committee rushed to Dunlap's print shop near the Delaware River in Philadelphia and took the document, likely in Jefferson's own handwriting, to a 29-year-old Irish immigrant and the official printer to Congress. He worked through the night with his apprentices and produced an estimated 100 to 200 broadsides, large single sheet prints about 18 by 14 inches on one side of cotton fiber paper, some with watermarks, including ironic ones that were put in for a laugh from King George III's own paper. Now, these were not fancy copies. They were simple typesetting that were produced for speed. The text is very close on those Dunlap broadsides to the original version, but it does lack the full list of signatures on the Declaration of Independence. In fact, only John Hancock, the president of the Continental Congress, and Charles Thompson, the secretary, are in fact named on a good majority of those Dunlap broadsides. Congress immediately ordered copies distributed to the states, the committees of safety, the Continental Army's commanders, and for public readings and postings throughout the colonies. Now, the broadsides spread the news very, very rapidly. The very first public readings of the Declaration of Independence occurred on July 8th in Philadelphia by Colonel John Nixon, as well as in Trenton, New Jersey. Local printers across the colonies used the broadsides as copies for their own editions, helping the Declaration of Independence reach across the new nation, sometimes taking several weeks. A copy even made its way all the way to England. Of the estimated original print run of the Dunlap broadsides, only 26 are known to survive today, scattered among various institutions. About 20 to 23 are in the care of the United States government, the National Archives, the Library of Congress, several University of Virginia, for example, several historical societies. There are a couple in the United Kingdom, including one that was just discovered at the National Archives in Kew, just discovered in 2009. A small number are in private hands, and what's remarkable is discoveries continue. In 1949, there were only 14 known, what are known as original copies of the Declaration of Independence, the Dunlap broadsides, but the count grew with finds like the one at a $4 flea market in 1989. There was a Dunlap broadside, believe it or not, an original copy of the Declaration of Independence bought behind a painting. Someone bought a painting for $4 at a flea market back in 89, and behind it, an original copy of the Declaration of Independence. July 4th, 1776 was the day that the Declaration of Independence was ratified. The United States would not really become a nation until the war was won, and in fact, the quest for freedom, even the Declaration itself, was a long process. In fact, it was not signed by July 4th. It was signed primarily on August 2nd, with signatures added over the following months as delegates arrived in Philadelphia. When we come back here on the Dan O'Donnell Show, the story of the most famous signature, John Hancock. Why was it so big? And also, the furious ride of Caesar Rodney, a little known footnote in history, but the man who just might have ensured that July 4th, 1776 is a day we celebrate at all. That is all coming up right here on the Dan O'Donnell Show.
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3: It's August 2023, a county government meeting in Pennsylvania's Lehigh Valley. A young woman, early 20s, steps up to the mic to speak.
4: My two-month-old son was happily drinking milk from his bottle when he quickly started choking, turned blue, and went limp. My boyfriend transported our son to the changing table as I grabbed an anti-choking device and my boyfriend began assembling it. Two pumps of the device and my son was conscious, gasping for air and coughing up milk.
3: They all went to the ER to make sure the baby was okay.
4: But upon arriving at Lehigh Valley Hospital, the diagnosis quickly became something so different.
3: One of the doctors had a theory.
4: She stated to my father and mother-in-law that we are young, first-time parents who got frustrated with our baby and violently shook him to make him stop crying, and a confession would only make things easier for us.
3: The parents were told to leave the hospital without their son, and he wouldn't come home for 7 whole months.
4: I'm a postpartum mom dealing with the grief and the trauma of my son being ripped from my arms. And I'm a mom who lost everything in less than 24 hours due to one doctor's misdiagnosis. Enough is enough.
3: And then the next person speaks, and the next one. The stories they tell form a pattern of parents walking into a Lehigh Valley hospital to get help for a child, only to leave without them. And the same doctor's name kept coming up again and again. A pediatrician.
5: I ask you, what kind of doctor does this?
3: That's what I wanted to know, too. From Serial Productions and the New York Times, I'm Diane Neary, and this is The Preventionist, a story about a doctor and the rise of a powerful field of pediatric medicine.
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0: One of my favorite pieces of American music. This is Hoedown from Rodeo, or The Hoedown by Aaron Copland. Probably best known as the Beef It's What's for Dinner commercial from the 1990s and early 2000s. This was used very prominently at the opening ceremony of the Salt Lake City Winter Olympic Games. It is just, for my money, one of the best pieces of American music ever composed. Put that up, producer Eric. Let's hear it. Absolutely love it. Welcome back to the Dan O'Donnell Show as we are celebrating 250 years since America first declared its independence from Great Britain. You want to wow people with your historical knowledge at your 4th of July parties? Say, yeah, we're sort of celebrating the wrong day. America actually formally declared its independence from Great Britain on July 2nd with what was known as the Lee Resolution. That was when the Continental Congress actually said, we are free and independent colonies. We are a separate nation. But it, in fact, was not until July 4th that the Continental Congress ratified the Declaration of Independence. Now, the Declaration of Independence was actually just the explanation that Thomas Jefferson, a 33-year-old delegate to the Continental Congress, had in conjunction with John Adams and Benjamin Franklin and two other delegates to explain to the rest of the world why they were doing what they were doing. This was something that just wasn't done. The British Empire was at the absolute height of its power. War was inevitable. And nobody actually thought that, A, the United States of America would exist as an independent nation for very long, or ever, that the revolution would very quickly be put down, and B, that this was just something that wasn't done. So Jefferson, and it is believed that these are entirely the words of Thomas Jefferson himself, explained in the first two lines, two of the most famous lines ever written in world history, and certainly two of the most impactful. He declared with one unified voice on behalf of the Continental Congress and behalf of the colonies that they were and always had been free and independent states. When in the course of human events, it becomes necessary for one people to dissolve the political bands which have connected them with another and to assume among the powers of the earth the separate and equal station to which the laws of nature and of nature's God entitle them. A decent respect to the opinions of mankind requires that they should declare the causes which impel them to the separation. We hold these truths to be self-evident, that all men are created equal, that they are endowed by their Creator with certain unalienable rights, that among these are life, liberty, and the pursuit of happiness, that to secure these rights, governments are instituted among men, deriving their just powers from the consent of the governed, that whenever any form of government becomes destructive of these ends, it is the right of the people to alter or to abolish it, and to institute new government, laying its foundation on such principles and organizing its powers in such form as to them shall seem most likely to affect their safety and happiness. That, in about four sentences, is America in a nutshell. All men are created equal, and that they are endowed by their Creator, not by government, not by other human beings. This was a revolutionary concept, even though it draws very, very deeply from biblical tradition, that God creates all human beings in his likeness, and that those human beings are made in the image of the divine and also have rights that themselves come from the divine. Because we are chosen by God amongst all creatures, we have rights that no other creature has, and those come not from a king, not from a government, but from God himself. Among these, not the only rights, but among them are life, liberty, and the pursuit of happiness. Not the acquisition of happiness, but the pursuit of happiness. And that in order to secure these rights, governments are instituted by the consent of the people who would be governed. They are not instituted by virtue of a divine proclamation. God doesn't institute kings in the world. God gives individuals autonomy. Individuals then have, because they have this autonomy, the ability to form government. Government is illegitimate if it does not have the consent of the governed. This, again, was such a revolutionary concept. It is now the basis of what we understand to be democratic government, but it really was foreign in that world. And that's why the Declaration of Independence was so important. It's sort of like the thesis statement of America in those first four sentences. So why was John Hancock the biggest signature on that document by far? Hancock was a very wealthy merchant in Boston. In fact, he, along with Samuel Adams, were considered to be among the most important figures in the Revolution, the early Revolution, because they were the ones who were financing it. And he didn't just sign the Declaration like that. In fact, there are a number of signatures from Hancock that still survive. He signed pretty much every document like that. As one of the richest men in all of the colonies, he was a pretty ostentatious guy. He was not above throwing his wealth around, and his penmanship sort of matched that flair. It was consistently large, consistently elaborate, and consistently flowing. But why did he sign it so big? Now, the story has emerged, and I'm sure you've probably been told this, that he signed it so large so that King George could read my name without his spectacles. This story didn't emerge until many, many years later, probably sometime in the 1820s, 1830s. There was no contemporary evidence that this was true. And in fact, as we learned in the last segment of this show, the Declaration largely stayed in America. It was not actually sent to the king himself. The king was well aware of what was going on. And he eventually, I believe, did see a copy, but it was not until years later. So why did he sign it that big? Well, he was the president of the Continental Congress, and he was the very first to sign it. Do you know the day of the signing of the Declaration of Independence? It was not July 4th. It was not July 2nd. It was actually August 2nd, 1776. The vast majority of the delegates to the Continental Congress were able to get to the document. They were able to put their names on it. Some refused to sign. In fact, there were a number who famously refused to sign because they didn't agree with some language or another. There were, remember, domestic political disputes as well as the big dispute with England. Hancock very likely believed that, A, he was only going to be the one, he was going to be the only one who signed it. And in fact, that is the working theory here, because his signature is right front and center, directly below the text. His signature is actually 4 to 5 inches wide and over an inch tall. That is a big signature. It indicates that he thought he was only going to sign it. Then everybody else signed it. Now, because he was the first signer, he, of course, had a lot of room, and he very likely underestimated just how many other signatories there would be. If you take a look at the original, the document that was actually signed, some are very, very small. So this was likely the real reason. A, he just had a flair for the dramatic. He did everything big. He lived big. He signed his name big. But the real reason, very likely because he thought he was going to be the only one whose signature was really needed. And in fact, it wasn't originally planned that everybody was going to sign on. They all just figured, hey, you know what? Whoever signs this document, if we lose this war, we're all going to be killed. In fact, Benjamin Franklin is quoted as saying, this is another story that might be apocryphal, but it just sounds like Benjamin Franklin, who said, "Gentlemen, we must now hang together, or most assuredly, we shall all hang separately." How did it happen that all of the colonies were able to sign on? How is it that all of the colonies were able to vote for independence? It almost didn't happen. There was a patriot by the name of Caesar Rodney who was very sick, but rode through the night to make it for the vote on July 2nd, 1776. We will tell his story when the Dan O'Donnell Show returns in just a minute.
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5: Few would have guessed this would be the anthem for the 2026 U.S. men's soccer team.

0: American fans have been belting out the 1971 hit in a spontaneous stadium sing-along after the past two U.S. World Cup victories. And now YouTube says the 55-year-old song entered its top 100 songs chart on Wednesday. Team USA says it was also playing Livin' on a Prayer and Sweet Caroline after its games, but Take Me Home Country Roads was a song that caught on. I'm Mark Mayfield.
1: Minions and Monsters could go bananas at the box office this weekend.
2: Okay, action!
3: The seventh installment of the Despicable Me franchise is projected to make $80 million over the five-day holiday period.
4: I know the scariest monsters. Don't be scared, though. They're such good guys. Just try not to look too delicious.
3: Also new this weekend is Young Washington, expected to bring in 15 to 20 million in its debut. Meanwhile, Toy Story 5 is expected to make between 35 and 45 million in its third weekend. Supergirl is projected to drop by 60% from its first weekend and is on track to lose more than $100 million in its theatrical run. I'm Scott Carr.
1: And Rush is postponing some concerts. Singer Geddy Lee has bronchitis. That's entertainment. I'm Daria Almiger.
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0: is a tour de force of truth. Today, universal truths about America's Declaration of Independence, the founding of this nation, what we celebrate all weekend long, and what we should be celebrating all year long, which what we should be celebrating every single day. We are so blessed to be a part of this great country and this great heritage. We are taking a whole lot of time on today's show to sort of step back. Tomorrow is, as I think it is for most of the country, the day that the 4th of July Independence Day is observed, because, of course, the holiday itself falls on a Saturday. So we are not going to have regular programming tomorrow. I had thought for a little bit about doing a special recorded program, at least 1 hour on America's independence. But yeah, I thought, you know what? Let's in the immortal American words of Bill O'Reilly, bleep it. Let's do it live. So pretty much all show, we are going to do reflections on this country. I want to hear from you, ladies and gentlemen. I think for much of next hour, I want to hear from you. What do you think about where we are as a country? We're dealing with the rise of socialism. This is a very, very real thing. Pretty much every poll that is out shows that a substantial amount of Democrats want socialist governance. This is the thing that for a good portion of America's history, we have been fighting. We have been fighting the communists, and now there is a movement within this country that feels comfortable enough, finally rearing its ugly head. It was always a part of this country, really since Karl Marx first put pen to paper. But now it is finally emerging as a real threat. So I want to hear from you. 414-799-1130 on our Carpetland USA Flooring Center talk and text line. 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What if I told you that one of the bravest patriots that you've never heard of cast the deciding vote for America's independence? He was sick. He was weakened with cancer and asthma, but he got on his horse at midnight to drive all the way to Philadelphia and cast the deciding vote. His name is Cesar Rodney. Rodney was a lawyer and politician from Delaware. He was a leading officer in the state's militia. He served as a justice, a sheriff. He was a delegate to the Continental Congress. He was a brigadier general in Delaware's militia. He was later president of Delaware, what we would call today governor. And by 1776, he was already very advanced in his health issues. He had facial skin cancer, which he often covered with a scarf or handkerchief, and bad asthma. Despite this, he was as active as anyone in the cause of patriotism. On July 1st, 1776, the delegation in Philadelphia to the Continental Congress from Delaware was deadlocked on the Lee Resolution for Independence. Thomas McKeon favored it, while George Reed opposed. With the crucial vote looming the following day, July 2nd, McKeon sent an urgent express messenger to summon Rodney, who is in Dover, Delaware, about 70 to 80 miles away, dealing with local threats from the Loyalist forces opposing Delaware's militia. Rodney finally received the message around midnight on July 1st. Despite his health problems, he set out without hesitation for Philadelphia. He used a combination of carriage and horseback and rode through a very violent thunderstorm with heavy rain, thunder, lightning, and flooded streams. He crossed at least 15 rivers or creeks. Many of them had jumped their banks, and the journey took roughly 18 hours. He arrived at the Pennsylvania State House, now known as Independence Hall, on the morning of July 2nd, as it was described at the time, in his boots and spurs. He was muddied, he was exhausted, he was sick, but he had arrived just in time. He voted in favor of America's independence, breaking Delaware's tie, and allowing the colony to support the resolution. 12 of the 13 voted yes, New York abstained, at least initially, and paved the way for the formal Declaration of Independence text to be finalized and adopted on July 4th. Rodney himself signed it on August 2nd. That single vote from a small colony changed the course of history. Had Delaware not voted for independence, the movement would have been exposed as not unified at all and would have very likely failed. Rodney's timely arrival helped ensure a strong stand against Britain at that pivotal moment in American history. While historians, of course, have romanticized Paul Revere's ride, Caesar Rodney's might actually have been far more important. After the signing of the Declaration of Independence, Rodney's health was failing, but he still served the cause of patriotism, leading Delaware's troops, governing the state during the war, before dying in 1784 at age 55, very likely from the cancer that he had been fighting for years. A famous statue of him on horseback stands in Wilmington, Delaware's Rodney Square, which commemorates the ride. And every year, during the anniversary of the midnight ride of Caesar Rodney, celebrations and reenactments occur, especially this year on the 250th anniversary of the midnight ride that very likely preserved the colony's movement towards independence and allowed the declaration to happen. You're listening to the Dan O'Donnell Show. We'll be right back in just a second.
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13: In the 2026 FIFA World Cup, the U.S. is moving on to the round of 16 as they beat Bosnia-Herzegovina last night 2-0. They will now face Belgium Monday in Seattle. England is also through after a late goal by Harry Kane beating DR Congo 2-1, and Belgium roared back to beat Senegal 3-2. Three games today, Spain, Austria, 3 p.m. Eastern, Portugal, Croatia at 7, and Switzerland, Algeria at 11. 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And a blockbuster trade in the NBA yesterday as the Philadelphia 76ers acquire star Jaylen Brown from the Celtics for Paul George and 4 future draft picks. Brown, who will turn 30 in October, is coming off a career season where he finished 6th in MVP voting, averaged 28.7 points, 6.9 rebounds, and 5.1 assists per game, all matching or exceeding his prior career highs. I'm Andy West with your iHeartRadio Sports Report.
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0: Always love that story. The Midnight Ride of Caesar Rodney. Just an incredible bit of forgotten history in this country. Folks, you have no idea how much this is making me want to bring back. I'm sure you've noticed we have not been doing forgotten history for quite some time. It is a whole lot of work to put those together. I do want to bring this back as a video podcast series to do forgotten history. I am loath to do what is very, very popular for history videos now on YouTube, AI, for lack of a better word, slop, where they'll have like George Washington walking around and stuff like that. First of all, our company is guaranteed human, so we're not going to use AI. So I may have to do the Ken Burns style of, you know, still images and things like that. But I am so loving telling the stories of America. We also want to hear your stories, your reflections on America's 250th, 414-799-1130 on our Carpetland USA Flooring Center talk and text line. We go out first to Bernie in Lodi. Bernie, happy Independence Day, happy 250, and welcome to the Dan O'Donnell Show.
24: Thank you, Dan. Same to you. You know, there's always been debate about whether America is a quote-unquote Christian nation, whether it was founded as a Christian nation or not. But despite the debate, it is clear that even our founding fathers, whether they were true believing Christians or not, they recognized a higher power and they recognized the value of Judeo-Christian values that would sustain a new country. And sadly, it is my belief that any society that turns its back on God, or, you know, religion for that matter, just kind of creates a vacuum for bad ideas. And I think that's where we are today. I am reminded of, I think it was former the Soviet Union Premier Nikita Khrushchev, who was asked about world dominance of communism and what his goal, did he have Hitler-like goals of conquering the world and specifically America turning to communism? And he said he wasn't worried. He said that America would turn to communism on its own. And, you know, it's just strangely prophetic when you see things like the political primaries in New York and things like that. And so,
0: absolutely. Hey, Bernie, I do apologize. We are running up against the top of the hour. I'll tell you what. Happy 4th of July to you. I want to reflect on this. That is a fantastic call, Bernie. We're going to go in depth on what Bernie said after the top of the hour news. I do apologize, bud.
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2: Good afternoon, I'm Bob Hague, a former Olympian now indicted for alleged vandalism of President Donald Trump's reflecting pool paint job, David Hearn, saying he reached into the water after noticing a piece of the blue liner had become partially detached. Zachary Fink, now charged in connection to a police standoff last month in Whitefish Bay. He's due back in Milwaukee County Court August 5th. Business news. The Dow rallied 594 points, closing at a fresh record high. The S&P 500 finished the day largely flat. 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
25: We are trying each and every afternoon to make America great. And this afternoon on the Dan O'Donnell Show, we are reflecting on this great nation at 250. Coming up in the 5 o'clock hour, we aren't just celebrating 250 years since the ratification of the Declaration of Independence, since it passed the Continental Congress on July

0: 4th, 1776. We are also marking 200 years from one of the most significant dates in American history, July 4th, 1826, that nobody quite gives its proper due. It is the only day that not one, but two American presidents passed away. Both were founding fathers. Both were on the Committee of Five that drafted the Declaration of Independence, Thomas Jefferson and John Adams. They were estranged for many, many years because of political disagreements. The election of 1800 was incredibly bitter and vitriolic, and it cast the two on opposing sides. Of course, Adams was the most prominent Federalist. He was the incumbent president, and Jefferson was the leader of the Democrats, or the Jeffersonian Democrats, and the two of them waged a bitter campaign. Eventually, Adams was forced to drop out. Aaron Burr emerged as the Federalist standard bearer, and the animosity lived on. But the incredible story about how those two men rekindled their friendship and the things that are much more important than politics in America, we will dive into coming up in the 5 o'clock hour. Last hour, we told the story of the Declaration of Independence, why it is that July 4th, 1776 was such a seminal day in not just American history, but world history, and why many founding fathers, including Adams, believed that July 2nd, 1776 was actually going to be the day. That was the day that Congress formally declared its independence, that it voted and said on a resolution introduced by, I keep wanting to say Charles Lee, but that's not correct. He was a general in the Continental Army. He was a general in the American Army. Lee Declaration, or the Lee Resolution, I should say, was the thing that actually declared the independence. It was Richard Henry Lee. He was the delegate who actually introduced, all right, what do you say, boyos? Should we declare our independence? Let's get nuts. I think he said it a little more eloquently than that. But he was the one. And on July 2nd, thanks to the last second heroics of a signatory of the Declaration of Independence by the name of Caesar Rodney, you've heard of the midnight ride of Paul Revere. Well, one that actually might be much more important was very likely the midnight ride of Caesar Rodney. He cast the tie-breaking vote for Delaware to ratify the Declaration of Independence, to sign on to Lee's amendment to his resolution declaring independence. If that didn't happen, it is entirely likely, and historians are actually largely in agreement, had Caesar Rodney not broken that tie and had Delaware said, nah, we're good, we're going to vote against independence, the independence movement might have been further splintered. It's one of the most incredible facts of the American Revolution that there were more loyalists, those who wanted to remain subjects of the British crown, in the American colonies than patriots, those who wanted independence. If you had Delaware not vote for independence, if Caesar Rodney, who was sick with cancer, he ended up dying 8 years later at 55, very likely of the cancer that he was suffering. He had asthma. He rode through an incredible thunderstorm. In fact, there is a letter that survives that he wrote to his brother in which he describes just how bad the thunderstorm was that he went through. Let's see. His direct quote was, though detained by thunder and rain, he arrived in time to cast his vote. Though detained by thunder and rain. People don't write like that anymore. And you know what? Quite frankly, I think they should. This hour, we are going to get you caught up on some of the stories that are going on in America in 2026, of course, but also reflections from you, our listeners, on America, where we are in this moment. I think it's very poignant and it's very telling that we're dealing with the cancer that is anti-Americanism and the rise of socialism and unchecked, unfettered immigration, the reconquista, if you will, of America from the third world that is declaring that they are going to take it over and they are going to impose a form of government that they believe much better much better reflects their values, and that is socialism. By the way, did you see Zoran Mamdani, the most famous third worldist socialist in America right now, the mayor of New York City, saying New York is dealing with a heat wave just like we are here in Wisconsin. So he wants everybody to cool their thermostats to set it at a comfortable 78 degrees. That's right. If you own a business, and by the way, the urban heat island effect makes New York City on sweltering days like this way hotter than it would otherwise be because of all the buildings, all the people, all of the concrete. This, by the way, is why global warming is a complete and total sham. The urban heat island effect has been skewing global temperatures for quite some time. I could do another hour and a half just on that. But suffice it to say, New Year, there's a reason it's called Hell's Kitchen. Actually, I have no idea if that's the reason it's called Hell's Kitchen, but it just seems like it was named on a very hot July afternoon. It's because it gets really hot. Zoran Mamdani is saying, all right, because we're going to have way too much strain on the electrical grid, don't cool your houses or your businesses to a comfortable 72. I think that's generally speaking, maybe 71, 70. If you're my wife, you have it cooled down to about 65 degrees. She is like the anti-Zoran Mamdani. I am married to the ultimate capitalist because I swear our house is like an icebox half the time. I'm not exactly sure what's going on, but I'm grateful for it. We had a caller, and by the way, we are taking your calls on the rise of socialism, on the last stand of Americanism, because we really are, not in a grab-your-musket sense, facing our own version of a civil war, where we have a lot of people in this country who just don't share the values of this country, the values that we celebrate, the values that we honor, especially at the 4th of July, and especially in America's 250th year. This is why you get poll after poll after poll that shows Democrats just are not proud of this country. I don't think you can discount the fact that over the last 25 years, and we just had the annual patriotism survey coming from Gallup. They've been doing this every year for 25 years. They ask the same question. How proud are you to be an American? Well, Republicans, the number is always 90% say they are very proud or extremely proud. It's been that way for 25 years. Democrats have gone from 85% to about 27%. I don't think that exists in a vacuum. It coincides with the rise of racial socialism, the rise of the Black Lives Matter movement, the rise of pretty much every radical ideology that took hold in the 1960s and 1970s, but sort of bubbled under the surface. It was relegated to the fringes and maybe academia, but is now very mainstream. It is this race-based idea of colonizers and the colonized, the conquistadors and the conquered, the haves and the have-nots. It's all Marxist theory, but it's racially and ethnically tinged. You also have the period of American history where the doors were just thrown open and without regard for any sort of how shall I put this? I keep wanting to say acclimatization. I've been reading for the last several months the book about the 1996 Mount Everest disaster, Into Thin Air. Not acclimatization, but the culturalization, assimilation. That's the word I'm looking for. The without regard for the assimilation of people who are coming from places on this planet that just have a fundamentally different idea than we do. That's a dangerous thing. So we do welcome your calls. I want folks, you to call in this hour is largely going to be yours. Your reflections on this great nation, this country, where we are at 250 Carpetland USA Flooring Center Talk and Text Line 414-799-1130. You can also reach us toll free 1-800-838-9476. 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We had a great call right before the top of the hour from Bernie from Lodi. And I feel terrible that we had to cut him off because we were running up against the top of the hour. He made a fantastic point about the Christian basis of this, the Judeo-Christian tradition on which America was founded. In fact, you cannot understand America. You cannot understand Western civilization without that Judeo-Christian tradition, because all of our laws, all of our notions and standards of morality flow from that. Not necessarily the overt religious aspect of the Judeo-Christian tradition, but our notions of what are and are not moral things that you can do. Pretty much every bit of Western understanding of right and wrong comes directly from the Ten Commandments. It just does, folks. It forms the basis of all government. It forms the basis of pretty much all of Western thought. And in fact, if you read the Founding Fathers, if you read the Federalist Papers, if you read pretty much anything any influential Western leader or academic has written from the Revolutionary period up until now, you can see the influence everywhere. I mean, look no further than George Washington's farewell address. George Washington's farewell is considered one of the most influential pieces of text ever, not just because of what he said. It was actually largely written by Alexander Hamilton. In fact, if you get a chance, I know, and I'm starting to feel the same way about Hamilton and the way that it basically started the whole race swapping of character. If George Washington can be black in Hamilton, then of course you can race swap any character in any bit of fiction or even nonfiction. But if you get a chance to watch Hamilton, it's on Disney Plus. The music is just absolutely spectacular. It is done. The story itself is such a loving ode to America and to what it is that we represent. In that play, you get the actual writing of it's in a song called One Last Time, and it's about Alexander Hamilton trying to talk Washington out of saying goodbye and leaving and saying, you know, hey, you could just continue to be president. Nobody would mind. And Washington says, no. The tradition that he started, being given every lever of power imaginable. I mean, there was a move to make him king. They wanted to call him Your Excellency. You know what he came up with for the honorific for the presidency? He said, how about Mr. President? I mean, it seems, again, I talked about this a little bit yesterday. It seems so mundane, so simple. Like, why do we call the president Mr. President? It's because George Washington didn't think that the presidency should be a title of nobility. That he was the first citizen. In his farewell address, in his farewell letter, he refers to scripture repeatedly. And he says, as the scripture says, everyone shall sit under their own vine and fig tree, and no one shall make them afraid. So as he concludes, though in reviewing the incidents of my administration, I am unconscious of intentional error, I am nevertheless too sensible of my defects not to think it possible that I may have committed many errors. I shall also carry with me the hope that my country will view them with indulgence, and that after 45 years of my life dedicated to its service with an upright zeal, the faults of incompetent abilities will be consigned to oblivion, as I myself must soon be to the mansions of rest. I anticipate with pleasing expectations that retreat in which I promise myself to realize the sweet enjoyment of partaking in the midst of my fellow citizens, the benign influence of good laws under a free government, the ever favorite object of my heart, and the happy reward, as I trust, of our mutual cares, labors, and dangers. What he is saying is, once I step aside, once I say goodbye, the nation can move on. And the nation is more important than one man. The idea that one man would be the government or that one man would be the nation, that sort of flies in the face of Judeo-Christian teaching. It is... So a lot of people misunderstand. Do you know why we have a wall of separation between church and state? Do you have any idea what that comes from? Is that in the Constitution? No. Is that in a Federalist paper? No. It comes from a letter that President Thomas Jefferson wrote in 1802 to the Danbury Baptists. Famous passage. Believing with you that religion is a matter which lies solely between man and his God, that he owes account to none other for his faith or his worship, that the legitimate powers of government reach actions only and not opinions, I contemplate with sovereign reverence that act of the whole American people which declared that their legislature should make no law respecting an establishment of religion or prohibiting the free exercise thereof, thus building a wall of separation between church and state. That's it. That's it. That's the only reference to separation of church and state. That's it. And what Jefferson was actually talking about was that government can actually interfere with the free exercise of religion, that religion is between man and his God. He wasn't concerned that the Congress was going to suddenly create a theocracy. He was concerned that government was going to put up a barrier to the free exercise of religion. The idea, though, that and I believe our caller said, well, I don't know how faithful our founding fathers actually were. They all were. They all were. Now, some were deists. Some were a little more secularist in their beliefs, Jefferson among them. But all of them were Christians. I mean, it was a different period of time. And all of them used the Bible and used the Judeo-Christian tradition as the foundation for the nation that they were building. And our caller Bernie was absolutely correct in that when you take that away, when you have people who no longer believe in the morality that has served most human beings on earth for several thousand years, when you strip that away, you allow to seize power the idea that we are much smarter than all of humanity's collective experience, and that we can impose a new order based on our own understanding of morality, and that morality is what we say it is. Well, that flies in the face of what this country is actually all about. We will expound on that and take more of your phone calls. 414-799-1130 when the Dan O'Donnell Show returns.
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0: Welcome back to the Dan O'Donnell Show. Conservative thought, not just talk. And today, a whole lot of patriotism. If you couldn't tell, if you're not watching the DanoCam live stream, yes, I am in red, white, and blue garb, as is tradition here on the program. We are taking your calls pretty much for the rest of this hour. Your reflections on America at 2:50 coming up at 5 o'clock, an essay I've been doing for quite some time. It's called July 4th, 1826, as we mark the 200th anniversary of a very significant yet long overlooked date in this nation's history. We also have a chance for you to win $2,500 in our USA 250K giveaway. That is coming up in the 5 o'clock hour. Right now, we go to Wauwatosa, where we find Ed. Ed, happy Independence Day, and welcome to the Dan O'Donnell Show.
1: Happy holiday to you too, Dan.
0: What's going on, my friend?
1: I'll tell you what's going on. I've traveled this country, Dan, and I've been to every major city in America multiple times. This is the greatest country on earth. It really is. I used to watch these things on History Channel, and there'd always be some gray-haired 60-year-old guy standing on top of a mountain talking about how great America is, how diverse it is.
0: Yeah.
1: It's absolutely true.
0: Oh,
1: yeah. We live in a beautiful country. We've got all the water that we'd ever need. We have all the greenery, the forests, the oil, the natural resources. This is a great country. People want to come here. We're not looking to move to Mexico. We're not looking to move to Africa. They're coming here.
0: Yep.
1: Okay, Dan? And there's something to be said about that. You did say something, though, about Judeo-Christian values, and I kind of want to put my take on it. I don't know when the forefathers wrote the Constitution, that there was a term Judeo-Christian. I don't think that the two cultures were mingling as much as, well, they certainly are today.
0: They weren't, but when we say Judeo-Christian, we mean the values of the Old Testament. Like, it's basically the same basic value system. So, yes, they would have understood it to be Christian values. Yes, yes. But what I'm saying do you know that the single most quoted biblical book in the Bible is actually not from the New Testament? It's no real surprise. It's Deuteronomy, because that was...
1: I was going to say that.
0: Yeah, those were the laws. I mean, this was what they based the entire country on. So yeah, when I say Judeo-Christian, the founders would have taken that to be, oh, you mean Old Testament as well as New. So yeah, but it was a fundamentally Christian value system. Yeah.
1: Right. And I just wanted to throw this out there for the audience. We didn't have a common morality throughout America. You could be living in Appalachia, where 13-year-old girls were brides to men who were in their early 30s.
0: Yep.
1: Okay. Then you go down the road an hour, and that was unacceptable in, let's say, Raleigh, Durham, or in maybe Baltimore, Washington, those parts of the South, right outside of Appalachia. So Jewish Hollywood kind of gave us... Everybody used to go to the movies. They used to go to the matinees, our grandparents, you know, and they would talk about going to the Saturday and Sunday matinees. Jewish Hollywood wrote in a continuous kind of a common morality for America. And so we get a lot of our morality, believe it or not, from Hollywood years ago. Because, like I said, you know, depending on where you were at, things were morally acceptable or not.
0: At the same time, though, we did evolve to have common, say, criminal codes. So what you're talking about is true. That, okay, well, it would be acceptable for, you know, children to get married. Remember, and this is probably going to be one of the more controversial things I say, and I guarantee it's going to be taken out of context. Throughout human history, people were getting married and people were being very, you know, sexually active. They were having babies at 13, 14, because the life expectancy was so short. You needed to, the reason that the female body reaches not sexual maturity, but is able to sexually reproduce at such a young age is because biologically we needed to, because it's a very recent phenomenon that life expectancy is in the 70s. It's in the 80s, that if you take care of yourself and you don't get cancer, Obviously, that's a big one. And you avoid, you know, a car accident, homicide, drugs, suicide, the things that are artificially reducing America's life expectancy, you know, because we factor in the kids who are, you know, dying of overdoses at 22. If you get past that, people are living to 90, 100. That didn't happen for much of human history. So when you say we have, and yes, I did catch the Jewish Hollywood thing in there. I'm a little, I caught the very subtle anti-Semitism in there. Jewish Hollywood also made some of the most incredible Christian movies in world history. I'm not going to get into that. What happened, though, is that just like with, as we were telling the story of America's Declaration of Independence, that it sort of happened over a long process, the idea of having a common American morality sort of evolved. Remember, we had half of this country, the Democrat half, believe that it was perfectly fine to enslave other human beings. When you actually had Thomas Jefferson, the supposed great racist, according to the modern woke left, wanting to actually put in the Declaration of Independence, the slave trade is totally King George's fault. We didn't want to be a part of this. It is a great evil, and we're declaring our independence from that. The only reason that got taken out, and Jefferson was super ticked about that, by the way, was because they didn't think the Southern colonies would join the independence movement, would vote for the secession, would vote for the independence from Great Britain if it was. Let's go to Mitch in Bayview up next on the Dan O'Donnell Show. What's going on, Mitch?
2: Hey, how you doing, Dana? I haven't seen you since we honored you with that conservative activist.
0: Oh, my goodness. Mitch, do you realize I still have that trophy? That is...
2: Hey, man, listen...
0: Oh, my gosh. What a great night that was. Thank you so much. That was such a sweet thing.
2: That was a great night, man. But listen, you were talking about socialism, man, and we definitely headed in that direction, and it's going at a rapid speed. I mean, no slowing down. Even with our streets here, with this Vision Zero, that's a part of a socialist movement to get us going in such a way that everybody's tunneled out, tunnel vision, slowing us down. This Vision Zero, and they got us with that socialist movement by planting fear, especially in the inner city, about reckless driving.
0: Yep.
2: Well, Dan, listen, and I know I got to hurry up.
0: No. Hey, dude, we're right in the middle of the hour, man. I mean, my producer is like looking at me like, how long is this segment going to be? Mitch, you've got as long as you want, my friend.
2: Well that's only going to be a few more seconds. I'm trying to pour a whole quart into a pint. But listen, anytime they come in and they sell us this idea, right, about reckless driving, so everybody gets on board with it, Dan. But guess what? It claims more lives than the reckless drivers. Because guess what? Every time a paramedic has got to slow down, every time an ambulance has got to slow down or go around a roundabout or get in one of those bottlenecks and you can't go to the right or the left, man, you stuck right there in the middle and the paramedic. And guess what? If we could have got him here 6 minutes earlier, we could have saved her life. Grandma, we could have saved her from a stroke. We could have saved the guy that was bleeding out. You know, he bleeding out. If he would have been here 3 minutes earlier, we could have stopped it and saved his life. It's actually not waiting on some statistics to which they're burying, because I want to see the statistics on how many lives we're actually losing on AMLAM arrival. That's a socialist movement. And one thing else, you're talking
0: biblical. Okay, I'm sorry. You sort of lost me there. The movement against reckless driving is a socialist movement in the city of Milwaukee. Is that?
2: No, the Vision Zero.
0: I see. Yes, that is. Okay, Mitch, I'm sorry. You kind of lost me a little bit there. Yes, absolutely. It is. The idea, dude, Mitch, I'm telling you, the idea is to get people to not drive cars. That is the ultimate goal. Like, this is the goal of the socialist movement.
2: We thought that these little scooters were here for recreation. It's to get us to cut back on, you know, and they're pushing these electric cars, man. Look here, if an electric car, if they want to tell you to shelter in place, all they got to do is cut down the grids. You can't recharge cars all over the city, all over the place. It's a socialist movement. I don't know. Somebody want to control the lives of men. One more thing before I go. You talked about biblical. In the book of Judges, it says every man did what was right in his own sight because there was no king in the land. And guess what? There's no, that we've kicked King Jesus out. And that's why everything is going crazy. Every man is doing what's right in his own sight.
0: Yeah.
2: And I appreciate you. Maybe I'll meet up with you somewhere at one of these meetings or one of these rallies, man. We'll shake hands again.
0: I would love to. Hey, please, if you see her, tell Virginia Pratt I say hi. You guys are incredible. I love the organization. Thank you so much, Mitch. Wow, that is a blast from the past. I love it. We want to take more of your phone calls, 414-799-1130. Carpetland USA Flooring Center talk and text line. 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

0: Welcome back to the Dan O'Donnell Show on this, what might have been in another world, America's Independence Day. This was actually the day in 1776, 250 years ago today, that America's Continental Congress adopted the Lee Resolution, formally declaring independence from the United States. The Declaration of Independence was not the formal document. The Declaration of Independence was the document that explained the reasons for the separation, because it was widely disseminated and because it was just so beautifully written by Thomas Jefferson, with some input from John Adams and Benjamin Franklin and a number of other founding fathers, in a group of five that was commissioned with writing the Declaration. That is what we celebrate. And when the Declaration of Independence was ratified by the Continental Congress, it was immediately taken to an Irish immigrant named Dunlap. And the Dunlap broadsides, where it was printed, remember, this was the internet of the day. Dunlap, William Dunlap, worked all night long to print the Declaration. It went to pretty much the entire country at the time, all of the colonies. And that is a big reason it spread like wildfire, because it was printed so quickly, and because so many people were just, they were overjoyed. In fact, during one of the readings in Philadelphia, there was something of a riot. People were going crazy because they were so happy. They were overjoyed. They were in a patriotic fervor. Benjamin Franklin predicted that the America's independence would be celebrated with fireworks forever. And in fact, in a letter back home to his wife Abigail, John Adams said that America would be celebrating July 2nd with fireworks. And what's kind of amazing is he was off by 2 days, and we are still celebrating America's independence with fireworks. In fact, we are going to have the biggest fireworks display apparently in world history on the 4th of July, as only Donald Trump can do it, ladies and gentlemen. We are going to have the biggest fireworks celebration. I believe the number is now 800 to 850,000 individual fireworks that are going on. Just absolutely incredible. And did I say William Dunlap? John Dunlap was the printer, the official printer of the Continental Congress. So, all right, we are taking your reflections on America's 250th birthday. Roger in Germantown, happy Independence Day to you, and welcome to the program, sir.
1: Same to you, and thank you. Generally, socialists in America look at Europe as a guiding light. And while they may not be completely socialist, they are far more socialist than we are. Countries like Germany, France, Italy, and the United Kingdom. So I'd like to point out some numbers that I get from the World Bank. So it's a very credible source of information. Mm-hmm. The World Bank says that the GDP, the gross domestic product per capita for the United States, is $84,500.
0: It's actually now $94,430 right now.
1: Okay, then my numbers are
0: close enough. Yeah, Roger, go ahead.
1: But using the same reference point, just rounding the numbers out to thousands, the USA at 84,000, France 46,
0: yeah,
1: Germany 56,
0: yep,
1: Italy 40, United Kingdom 53, Sweden 63. Why on earth would we want to go on a socialist right route if it's going to make us poorer?
0: Well, and how about this? Roger, I'm sorry to interrupt. Just really quickly, the nations that, and this is why I thought you were going to go this route. And I'm like, because I always get the comparisons with Norway, Denmark, and Sweden, the Swedish socialists and the Norwegians. I use the 94,000 number. The numbers I have for GDP per capita, Sweden, which is always held up, oh my gosh, the standard of living is so much higher, 70,000, okay? Denmark, 83,000. Norway does have a higher GDP per capita, meaning the gross domestic product of a nation broken down by all of its residents, okay? That's about 110,000. Do you know why? Because everyone in Norway gets oil payments. And there are only about 5.6 million people in Norway. There are 340 million, give or take, in the United States. The fact that there are $94,430 in gross domestic product for each of those people is insane. Our GDP, according to 2026 projections, Roger, $32.38 trillion. The next largest, China, $20.85. All right. There's no people are like, oh, China's going to catch the United States. Like hell it is. Do you know what the AI boom is going to do to our GDP? We're going to get up to 40 and 50 trillion very, very quickly while the manufacturing world is sort of languishing. And I'm sorry, Roger, I interrupted you. What's going on?
1: No, may I continue with more numbers?
0: Yeah, please. Please. It's fantastic.
1: In terms of the GDP, the United States, this goes back 2 years. And the website that I use goes back a couple more. So the USA GDP at 30 trillion, consumer spending 70%. So therefore the consumer market in the United States is 20 trillion or was 20 trillion.
0: Basically the same size as the Chinese economy. That's incredible, Roger.
1: The EU's, using the same dates, the EU's GDP was 20 trillion. 52% consumer spending because the government's taking the rest.
0: Yeah, yeah.
1: So their consumer market is only $10 trillion. The That's European incredible. Union has as many people as we do, but their consumer market is only half of what ours is, which is why every country in the world wants to sell in America.
0: Yep. Roger, that is one of the best calls, I think. You know what? I want to get to Roger, can you do me a favor? Can you email me?
1: Sure.
0: These numbers, DOD@iHeartMedia.com. I would love to use these in some way, if that's okay with you. I do want to get to one more caller. Oh, thank you so much, my friend. Have a great Independence Day. What a fantastic call. Roger, I love that you do your homework on this stuff. That was just fantastic. Please send me that email. Let's go to Paul in Racine. Just about a minute before we've got to go to break. Paul, you're on the Dan O'Donnell Show.
2: Happy 4th, Dan. You know, Roger's call was interesting, and I dare say that the numbers he shared and what we experience in this country is not by accident.
0: No.
2: but by the grace of God. But I want to say this. I think nothing new under the sun, America at 250. We've had to fight battles since our nation founding to keep our freedoms, and that's not going to change. The only thing that's going to change is how we fight them. And I applaud you for your efforts. I think I've shared with you that, you know, the midterms are going to be very important. And I think you've gone above and beyond with your website and, you know, making sure that all the candidates who are fighting this fight have visibility. And I would encourage everybody to continue to support the RNC, volunteer. They're calling. They called me today. And just go forward in the spirit of Charlie Kirk.
0: Yeah.
2: I looked at my freedom shirt today, and it, you know, we got to remember that. And we got to understand that we're going to face that same level of a fight. So,
0: well, Paul, thank you so much. God bless you, my friend. Thank you so much for the kind words. Really do appreciate it. Keep fighting that good fight. Yeah, we are going to face increasing threats from within, from people who are getting increasingly violent, increasingly unhinged, and increasingly believe things that are fundamentally opposed to America's founding ideals. I'll tell you what, we're going to do an essay after the top of the hour on what American unity is actually about. And we're going to look back 200 years to July 4th, 1826. Stay tuned.
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15: Good afternoon, I'm Bob Haig. A couple who climbed the Empire State Building Wednesday allegedly slept inside the night before and appear to have broken through a door. AAA projecting more than 1.4 million Wisconsinites could hit the road this holiday weekend. The Department of Transportation urging motorists to practice safe driving habits, that is, slow down, put your phone down, stay alert. Artist Mauricio Ramirez spent a couple of hours Wednesday restoring downtown Milwaukee's Giannis mural after someone tagged it. Checking the Holiday Automotive of Fond du Lac Sports scoreboard, the Reds got the better of Jacob Mizorowski this afternoon, beating the Brewers 7-2 at AmFam. From the Orthopedic Associates of Wisconsin News Center, I'm Bob Haig on Wisconsin's most listened to radio station, News Talk, 1130 WISN.
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7: Every time I hear this, RIP Hulk Hogan. This, by the way, for those wondering, I actually had someone text in, hey, Dan, you know, I'm loving the open that you've been using this week, but the song is just depressing. It sounds like a funeral dirge. I'm like, my brother, you missed an entire era of professional wrestling. This is Rick Derringer's Real American, which served as the late legendary Hulk Hogan's entrance song for many, many years. Interesting bit of trivia last year, Rick Derringer and Hulk Hogan actually died within a couple of months of each other. One of my all-time favorite songs. Maybe we should we end the week just by playing Real American? Yeah, I know you're down. No, we're not going to play Rock and Roll Hoochie Coo. What are you, a communist? That's a good song. I was a Derringer fan. That Real American is just, it's just such an incredible, incredible song. We are not just celebrating 250 years since America's founding. And really what I hope I have been able to convey today is that America isn't, like, you can't mark one beginning of America. We mark the passing of the Declaration of Independence when the Continental Congress formally ratified the Declaration, but America actually declared its independence. The vote was today. It was July 2nd, 1776. America is a constant evolution, and it is constantly at the forefront of liberty, of goodness, of virtue, and of togetherness. We lead the world in everything. Earlier this week, I did my annual look at how objectively, I can prove by any objective measure, America is the greatest country on earth. It always has been. But it's really something deeper. And 50 years after the signing of the Declaration of Independence, the signing didn't even happen until August 2nd and even later, if you can believe that. The ratification of the Declaration of Independence, one of the most significant days in American history. We are going to tell the story of July 4th, 1826, and the lessons that it can teach us today, coming up in just a second. Right now, though, the 250K USA giveaway. The nationwide keyword to win $2,500 is TRIP, T-R-I-P, TRIP. You have got until 5:55 to go to our website and enter the keyword TRIP. If your entry is picked at random, you will have $2,500 in your pocket to go on a trip, Great American Road Trip, whatever you want to do. $250,000 we are giving away in 100 increments right up until 24 hours from right now, Freedom Eve, as it were, July 3rd. Until we give away $250,000 to our listeners. All right. 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

things like this, an ode to enduring friendship and what America is really about, as made clear 200 years ago on July 4th, 1826.

0: July 4th, 1826. As his beloved nation celebrates 50 years of independence, a 90-year-old man lies on his deathbed. 50 years ago, he was instrumental in winning that nation its independence, but today, as he draws his final breaths, his final thoughts aren't of his nation, its independence, or of his own illustrious place in both. They're of his friend. 50 years ago, they stood together against the world's most powerful empire, declaring with one voice that they were endowed by their creator with certain unalienable rights, that among these were life, liberty, and the pursuit of happiness. July 4th, 1776. A 40-year-old man stands in the Pennsylvania State House and nods approvingly. He has just been instrumental in convincing his fellow members of the Second Continental Congress to declare independence from Great Britain, and now John Adams is watching his dream, the United States of America, come true. When in the course of human events it becomes necessary for one people to dissolve the political bands which have connected them with another, the words could not be more eloquent, the arguments could not be more persuasive, the Declaration of Independence could not be more perfect. Adams smiles proudly at his friend, a 33-year-old firebrand named Thomas Jefferson. The words were Jefferson's, but the arguments were theirs together. And in one voice, they had just started a revolution. Together, they had just won approval for one of the most significant documents in human history. Though history would remember Jefferson as the author, it was Adams who persuaded their colleagues to allow him to write the original draft. Any misgivings over one of the youngest delegates assuming such a monumental task were assuaged by Adams' faith in him. After America won its independence, the two grew even closer while serving as diplomats for the young nation in France. Yet theirs was a friendship as unusual as it was dear, since their political philosophies were as different as could be imagined. Adams advocated for a strong federal government, while Jefferson supported more authority vested in the states. While Jefferson noted that they were often, in his words, separated by different conclusions we had drawn from our political reading, they remained the closest of friends. As Adams wrote to Jefferson, "Correspondence with you is one of the most agreeable events in my life." July 4th, 1791. As his beloved nation celebrates 15 years of independence, a 55-year-old man stands in his office. John Adams is that nation's first vice president, and his good friend Thomas Jefferson is its first secretary of state. They are as close as ever, and even their growing political differences in President George Washington's cabinet can't shake their friendship. 5 years later, even running for president against each other can't shake their friendship. In America's first contested presidential election, Adams defeated Jefferson in what was to be America's last presidential election that featured no mudslinging. As was the custom at the time, neither Adams nor Jefferson actively campaigned for the office, and as was the custom at the time, because Jefferson finished second in the race, he became Adams' vice president. But for the first time in their long friendship, their political differences would come between them. When Adams signed the controversial Alien and Sedition Acts into law in 1798, Jefferson was appalled. He believed that the president, a Federalist, was abusing the office and trying to criminalize his Democratic Republican Party, and he all but abandoned the Adams administration for his estate at Monticello, where he plotted to take his nation back from this new threat to liberty. July 4th, 1800. A 64-year-old man paces nervously in his office. President Adams has just read the latest smear from his former friend. Adams is a hideous, hermaphroditical character, which has neither the force and firmness of a man nor the gentleness and sensibility of a woman. Jefferson's allies were merciless. For the first time in American history, a presidential election was turning bitter, nasty, and personal. Adams' allies called Jefferson a mean-spirited, low-lived fellow, the son of a half-breed Indian squaw sired by a Virginia mulatto father. What were once different conclusions drawn from political reading were now outright slanders. Adams was a tyrant. Jefferson was a coward. Adams was a criminal. Jefferson was a weakling. Adams was a fool. Jefferson was an atheist. When Jefferson finally won the election of 1800 in a landslide, Adams retaliated by making last-minute appointments of men who Jefferson wrote were from among my most ardent political enemies. Politics had finally ended their friendship. July 4th, 1811. As his beloved nation celebrates 35 years of independence, a 75-year-old man sits in his living room thinking about a guest he has just had in his home. A neighbor of his old friend turned sworn enemy, Thomas Jefferson. It's been 2 years since Jefferson followed Washington's example and retired from the presidency after his second term, but Adams still can't forget about the ugliness of the 1800 election. Still, something is gnawing at him. Even after all the ugliness, even after all of the political differences that somehow mutated into bitter personal insults, he still misses his friend. And he had told Jefferson's neighbor, "I always loved Jefferson and still love him." When Jefferson heard his neighbor say this, he wrote to one of his and Adams' old friends, Dr. Benjamin Rush, a fellow signer of the Declaration of Independence, to say, "This is enough for me. I only needed this knowledge to revive towards Adams all of the affections of the most cordial moments of our lives." When Dr. Rush relayed this to Adams with the message that Jefferson wanted to write him again, Adams was overjoyed and sent Jefferson a letter immediately. Jefferson sent one back, and the two resumed their friendship through hundreds of letters, discussing everything from their revolutionary days to their time in France, to politics, to their families, to their thoughts on aging and mortality. Though politics had made them bitter enemies, their love and respect for each other made them friends again. July 4th, 1826. As his beloved nation celebrates 50 years of independence, a 90-year-old man lies on his deathbed. 50 years ago, he pushed that nation toward independence and persuaded Congress to let his friend write the Declaration. 35 years ago, he was that nation's leader and his friend was his vice president. 15 years ago, that friend was his sworn enemy, but today, as he draws his final breaths, his final words are about his friend. Thomas Jefferson survives. Adams could not have known that Thomas Jefferson had died 5 hours earlier. July 4th, 2026. Our beloved nation is once again divided over bitter personal politics that have ended friendships by the hundreds of thousands. Loyal opposition has become hostile resistance, while reasoned discourse has devolved into hate tweets. Our beloved nation has unfriended itself. Our president is a tyrant. His opponents are cowards. He's a criminal. His opponents are weaklings. His supporters are stupid. His detractors are crazy. All of us, though, each and every one bears responsibility for not giving in to the temptation to see disagreement as dislike and opponents as enemies, even those opponents we once considered friends. We can pretend that this moment is unprecedented, that our president has never before abused his authority so dangerously, or that his opponents have never before smeared him so viciously, but we can't escape the fact that hostility has been a hallmark of American politics almost since the dawn of American politics. They have always been bitter, they have always been nasty, and yes, they have always been personal. There have always been those who seek to capitalize on this, to demonize instead of criticize, and to stoke the flames of hatred for political gain. And there have always been friends who have fallen for it. There have always been friendships that have ended over it. And even our beloved nation's most beloved leaders have not been immune. Yet the friendship of John Adams and Thomas Jefferson survives, Through the most bitter, nastiest, most personal of politics, it stands on July 4th, 2026, as it did 200 years ago on July 4th, 1826, as a poignant reminder that no friendship is immune, but all friendships are repairable. On July 4th, 2026, we no longer send letters to mend our broken ties, but we can send a text. We can, like Adams and Jefferson, declare our independence from our own bruised egos and recognize that politics doesn't have to be personal. That when we lie on our deathbeds, as we breathe our last, our final thoughts won't be of our politics, they'll be of our friends. Because ultimately, our relationship with one another is all that really matters. On July 4th, 1826, as our beloved nation celebrated 50 years of independence, its last two surviving founding fathers, its last two surviving links to July 4th, 1776, breathed their last, not as bitter rivals, but as friends. Friendship, not politics, was all that mattered to them. Friendship, not politics, was all that they remembered, and all that we should remember. Because on both July 4th, 1826 and July 4th, 2026, friendship, American unity, like Thomas Jefferson, survives.
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3: New York's governor is issuing a warning about the extreme heat gripping most of the country. Kathy Hochul says it's not just uncomfortable, it's a leading cause of weather-related deaths in America. The most common heat-induced illnesses are heat stroke, heat exhaustion, cramps, and rash. Temps in the 90s and above often coincide with increased ozone pollution, so Governor Hochul says people with lung conditions like asthma, emphysema, or COPD should try to limit outdoor activity when ozone levels are high. If you have symptoms like shortness of breath, chest pain, or coughing, she says you should call your doctor. 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They found many patients experienced improvements in functioning. Health update, I'm Sarah Lee Kessler.
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0: July 4th, 1826 is available in written form. The script I was working off of, it is up at the Heartland Post, heartlandpost.com. We, of course, have it up on my social media, at Dan O'Donnell Show on X, Facebook, wherever you can find social media, you can find me. 200 years ago, almost to the day, Thomas Jefferson and John Adams both died. And in fact, it is documented that Adams' last words were, it's disputed whether it was Thomas Jefferson survives or Jefferson survives, but the clear context was at least Jefferson still survives, meaning at least the nation still has Jefferson, right? Because they knew they were the last two. Everybody else, every other signatory of the Declaration of Independence, every other signer had died. They were the last two. The fact that they were the closest of friends, they were incredibly close as they were working as French diplomats during the Revolutionary War and working to secure French support. If they didn't get support from the French, the revolution would have not succeeded. The colonists just did not have the financial support. They did not have the naval support. They basically were running a guerrilla campaign, in essence, until French forces basically met them. I believe it was Yorktown. It was shortly before Yorktown. I mean, French money was coming in to support the revolutionary effort, but it was at Yorktown when basically the French Navy arrived and the British were ultimately forced to surrender. It was Marquis de Lafayette was a key leader in that battle, but it was Jefferson and it was Adams in France convincing the king there, King Louis the 16th, I believe, who would ultimately be killed in 1789, 1790 in the French Revolution. Hey, folks, the French Revolution coming just 13 years after the American Revolution it very quickly devolved into the terror. It showed just how badly things could have gone in this new nation as, you know, you had Robespierre and you had people who were attempting to essentially hijack the revolutionary movement for themselves, and they were assassinating their political rivals and things like that. The fact that America, yes, did have to fight a war against Britain, to be expected, and then we essentially fought the sequel shortly thereafter in the War of 1812, but the fact that we did so largely bloodlessly, and what I mean by that is that there was no sort of factional violence like arose after the French Revolution, is a testament to just how solid the principles that these men came up with were, and the fact that they really truly believed them with all their hearts about what government should be, what government must be, that government has to be of, by, and for the people. That, as Jefferson wrote, government has to derive its just powers from the consent of the governed. That ultimately the power is all with the people, not the people like in the French Revolution, a mob, right, that can be taken advantage of, but the wisdom of democracy and not pure democracy. That's another thing. The founders were very concerned about how a majority could rule just as tyrannically as a king could. So they explicitly put in provisions that made America a specific form of democracy where you would have majority rule, yes, but only in very, very small elections for state houses and also for the House of Representatives. Remember, we did not have statewide elections for federal office until much later, until the 17th Amendment provided for the direct election of United States senators. At the time of the founding, in order to give the states more power for direct representation in the United States Congress, senators were actually picked by state legislatures. They weren't elected by the state. They were just picked. We dramatically moved away from that. And the founders were very concerned about an entire state, especially a big state like a New York or a Massachusetts back in the day, where you would have this faction tyranny sort of rise up. They were very worried about the direct election. The Electoral College was a direct result of this fear that majority rule was not something that could work for this country, because you would have the big states, New York, Massachusetts, and what they were really worried about, actually, this is why I always laugh when lefties say, well, the Electoral College, it's a vestige of the racist past. No, it actually wasn't. It was a way to limit the power of the slave-holding states, as was the so-called three-fifths compromise in the U.S. Constitution, where slaves were counted as three-fifths of a person. If they were counted as a full human being for the process of apportioning electoral college votes and House members, the South would have dominated. There would have never been any concessions towards the abolitionist movement. There would have never been the abolition, probably, of the North Atlantic slave trade in, what was it, 1802, 1803? Because you would have just had the Southern states being able to dominate. And the Southern states would have had inordinate power in electing president. It's very likely. You don't have an electoral college. You don't have a three-fifths compromise. Abraham Lincoln is never elected president because the Southern states, which again, seceded. South Carolina seceded as soon as Lincoln was elected. It was like he was elected in November. I think it was November 6th. Of 1860, and by December 20th, South Carolina was like, peace, we're out, this guy's going to take our slaves, we're done with this country. All of the concessions that were made and all of the forms of how this nation would be set up and how the government would be worked were designed to limit and perfectly designed to limit power. Why we have three separate but equally powerful branches of government. Now, in actual practice, in 2026, the executive branch is far and away the most powerful branch of government. It's not even close. But it, too, is still subservient to Congress. If Congress says, all right, Trump, you have got to get out of Iran now, ultimately, subject to war powers resolution and all of this, the president has to go. If the president does something that the Supreme Court says, okay, unconstitutional, like just for example, we had a major, major ruling on birthright citizenship. Major ruling. It was that the president cannot issue an order effectively ending something that is enshrined in the 14th Amendment, that if you are born in this country, you are a citizen of this country. What did Trump say? What did Trump say? He was directly asked about this a couple of days ago. I said, well, you know, if it's the Supreme Court, if they rule that we can't do this, you got to abide by it. This is a long way from, was it Andrew Jackson, who said of the Chief Justice of the Supreme Court after he ruled against him on some action that Jackson was undertaking in the 1820s. He said, well, he's got his ruling. Now let's see him enforce it. Jackson, of course, was powerless to stop the Supreme Court then, just as the Supreme Court is powerless to stop, say, the executive branch. All the Supreme Court can do is declare whether something is constitutional or not. And something has to go through the federal court process in order for that to work. Like all of these branches in government working in tandem to limit the power of any one person, to limit the power of any one faction, is just absolutely incredible in how well, how finely tuned the American system actually is. All right, we're going to step aside for a break. You are listening to a special edition of the Dan O'Donnell Show, Reflections on America's 250th.
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19: 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Next week on Netflix, Monday, the stand-up special, Jeff R. Curry, Nice to Meet You. Next Thursday on Netflix, the debut of the remake of Little House on the Prairie, Season 1. Next Friday, the Netflix documentary film special, Shipwrecked, Nightmare at Sea. Next Sunday on Netflix, Love is Blind UK, After the Altar. Next Tuesday on Amazon Prime Video, the launch of the new anime series, The Ghost in the Shell. Next Wednesday on Apple TV, the fifth season start of the dramedy, Trying. Next Wednesday over on Paramount Plus, the debut of the action drama movie, War Driver. Next Thursday on Peacock, the premiere of The Five-Star Weekend, starring Jennifer Garner. 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
19: Here's what you've made popular by getting your stream on. Starting us off this week is the second season of The Agency on Paramount Plus. That's followed by the debut of Sugar Season 2 on Apple TV. Spider-Noir on Amazon Prime Video slips back to 8 this week. The final season of The Bear on FX on Hulu leaps in this week at 7. Larry David's new show Life, Larry, and the Pursuit of Unhappiness on HBO Max grabs the 6th spot. From on MGM Plus falls out of the top 3 to 5, with Cape Fear on Apple TV up to 4. House of the Dragon on HBO Max roars into the top 3. The new Harlan Coben mystery I Will Find You on Netflix remains at 2. 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

0: got a great email here from Ron. You have totally ruined your historical reports with incessant, obnoxious, sappy piano, quote-unquote, music. Had to turn it off. Happy 4th of July to you too, Ron. Turn up the hearing aid if you must. The music is what really, I think, gives it a little oomph. Yeah, put it up there. Put it up. Just for Ron. Oh, my gosh. Too funny. These are my listeners, ladies and gentlemen, and I am thankful for each and every one of them. And the occasionally very pointed critique coming from them. That literally popped in my inbox as I was coming back from break. Happy 4th, Ron. Teja de la Ruel is the radical trans activist who apparently has been fired now. She was working as a campaign volunteer for Katrina DeVille. She is the trans Democrat candidate for Congress running against Tony Weed in the Green Bay area. And the New York Post was able to get a hold of DeVille after Teja de la Ruel went viral yesterday for saying truly unhinged things on social media like kill your local Republican and we need to start a trans jihad where we target members of MAGA. DeVille got back to the New York Post and said, hey, yeah, we actually fired this volunteer campaign worker when it became clear that they were insanely mentally imbalanced. Shocker. De la Ruel, meanwhile, I just love the fact that it's De la Ruel and Katrina DeVille. Do we not have any transgender people with like the name Nancy? Like, is there not just like a normal, like, here's Jen. I'm going to pick as my trans name Jen. It's always like they all, you know what? I'm not going to say anything. De la Ruel went to social media last night to vent about being outed for being a violent psychopath and said, yeah, I'm only saying things that everybody else says privately.
1: I think what I hate the most is that how many people personally agree with me, and then like especially private, and then when she comes to shove, I'm left to get cooked. I'm just left to get cooked and fried.
0: Yeah, this is actually English, by the way. I had my staff and I listened to this like three times to be able to figure out what them were saying, and it is. I am just left out to get cooked, even though everybody agrees with me privately. So listen very, very carefully. Should I put some piano music behind this to make it even harder to listen to?
1: I think what I hate the most is that how many people personally agree with me, and then like especially private, and then when she comes to shove, I'm left to get cooked. I'm just left to get cooked and fried. Like, I think that's what's crazy. All I ever have done and say is what people have said, like a lot, like, you know, I've said, all I did was give it a camera of what people were saying, and that's enough to condemn me, I guess.
0: No, saying I want to kill your local Republican and we're going to have a trans jihad. And apparently there was even more deranged stuff on this person's Substack. That's enough to get you out of politics. The problem is there are people like this. And this is obviously somebody who is very deeply disturbed. Okay. This is somebody who exists outside of the normal sphere of American politics. However, their worldview is increasingly mainstream in the Democrat Party. It is a worldview, communism, that is fundamentally at odds with Americanism, fundamentally at odds with everything this country has long stood for. That's a big, big problem. When you have got just 30% of one political party saying that they're proud to be an American and a nearly identical 30% saying, yes, we want our candidates to be open socialists. And by the way, these are not socialists like, oh, yes, happy Norwegian and Swedish socialists. Those aren't socialist countries, okay? Venezuela was a socialist country. It collapsed. The Soviet Union was a socialist collection of countries. It collapsed. These are people who want to do the exact same thing, who want to govern in the exact same way, who want to seize the means of production from private evil capitalists and claim it for themselves and run it into the ground. The fact that this is the fact that the Teja de la Ruelas are finding a place in the Democratic Party, albeit briefly. Apparently, there is something as too nuts for the Democratic Party today. You are seeing already what happens when people like this come to power. Mega viral tweet yesterday from Mayor Zoran Kwame Mamdani. New York, it's hot out there, and the power grid is working overtime to keep us cool. Set your AC to 78 degrees, turn off lights and electronics you're not using, and unplug what you can. Our city is doing its part too, maintaining the 78 degrees rule in our buildings, dimming and turning off our lights during peak electricity demand, asking private partners to do the same, and powering down non-essential equipment. A stable grid means the AC stays on and lives are saved. Let's ease demand and get through the heat together. Now, what happens when not enough people voluntarily turn up the thermostat to 78 degrees? This sounds like it's something that isn't a huge deal and people are making way too much. What happens if Mamdani believes that he has the power to enforce the 78 degree thermostat rule when it's 95 degrees outside with a feels like temperature of 106? 78 degrees, ladies and gentlemen, still feels like a sauna when it's that hot outside. Now he's saying, okay, well, we hope that you will do this out of the goodness of your hearts and to, I don't know, save the planet, as every socialist, it seems, of any renown in this country flies private. You have to turn up your air conditioning in your 200 square foot New York City flat, in your studio apartment where it's like a bed, a microwave, and the toilet is downstairs. It's like a flop house. It's like a dorm. Like New York City, how many people are living in basically dorm rooms and crappy dorm rooms? But yes, we're going to save the planet together. What happens, though, if and when someone like Mamdani believes that they have the power to enforce those regulations at the tip of a bayonet? When it comes to socialists, oftentimes that's literal. That's what happens. As my producer Eric says, it sounds like Britain. Yeah, it kind of does, unfortunately. The reality is that those sorts of suggestions, those sorts of ideas become mandatory. As more and more communists gain power, more and more oppressive regulation follows. And more government tyranny is ultimately the end result. The only way that socialism can be enforced, because it is such an anti-human concept, it runs contra to human nature. It has to exist. It has to be enforced under the threat of or use of violence, state violence. That's the only way it works. You've got the commies now saying, oh, state violence that we can't get a health insurance policy. It's a state violence that our health insurance claim was denied. No, that's not state violence. State violence is you being rounded up and taken to the gulag for re-education because you don't think that the thermostat needs to be turned to 78 degrees. Folks, make no mistake. Of all of the threats that we face as a country, this is the greatest one. The mainstreaming of an ideology and the importation of people who subscribe to that ideology, or at least are cool with that ideology, that is fundamentally at odds with everything America stands for and has always stood for. This is America's next battle, and whether we realize it or not, as we embark on our next 250 years, we are already fighting it. We will be back to wrap up a special edition, America at 250, of the Dan O'Donnell Show, coming up next.
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18: 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Spotify comes along. They changed the game. Pandora was still trying to be kind of like radio in a way. 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Apple's 0.7, YouTube Music 0.7. 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

0: This is not from the Animal House soundtrack. I mean, it is. My producer, it's the Washington Post March by Sousa. Yes, it is very famously used in Animal House. Could you be any more of a Generation Xer, Eric? He's handing me 93 QFM and Hot 102 stickers. Those are the internet stations that he runs. QFM, by the way, if you are an old school radio geek like Eric and I, is streaming on your iHeartRadio app. Eric Paulson actually runs it. He is an incredibly, incredibly talented broadcaster. We are so fortunate to have him as a producer many days here on the Dan O'Donnell Show. Happy Independence Day, my friend. We're all off tomorrow, as I suspect most people are. So that's why we're doing the Salute to America stuff today. There's going to be special programming all day tomorrow. It is a company holiday. Folks, I would totally do a show if they'd let me. I probably shouldn't speak too loudly, or they'll be like, Dan, we'll see you at 3:06 p.m. tomorrow. We are tracking some severe weather. There are severe thunderstorm warnings in Dane County. And what was the other one, Eric? Yeah, Columbia and Jefferson probably very, very soon. It is going to move into the Milwaukee area for people down at Summerfest. I'm going to be doing my local community's 4th of July festival tonight. There's a big drone show this evening that I'm going to try to attend. Hopefully they're going to be able to get it in, but it does look like some severe weather is moving into our area. And it's going to, unfortunately, I think, going to be a rainy 4th of July weekend, which stinks because it's been hot as all get out and sunny for the last, what, 5-6 days? And of course, the holiday week. Well, you know what, though? We're Americans. We make do. We are going to have a great 250th regardless of what the weather looks like. I hope each and every one of you has a fun and safe 4th of July weekend. Celebrate this country, because there has never been a country on earth more worthy of celebration than the one we call home. Happy Independence Day, everyone. We're back Monday here on the Dan O'Donnell Show.
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2: Good evening, I'm Bob Haig. Satirical news site The Onion will be sending families of Sandy Hook school shooting victims $100,000 derived from merchandise sales following The Onion's takeover of the Alex Jones InfoWars platform. Federal agents will keep wearing masks while operating in Milwaukee, an ICE spokesperson telling the Journal Sentinel the city's mask ban ordinance is despicable, would endanger agents and make it easier to identify them. Checking the holiday automotive of Fond du Lac Sports scoreboard, the Reds avoid a sweep, beating the Crew 7-2 this afternoon at AmFam. From the Orthopedic Associates of Wisconsin News Center, I'm Bob Haig on Wisconsin's most listened to radio station, News Talk 1130 WISN.
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5: All right, thank you, Scott Shannon. Thanks to all of you for being with us. 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It's 800-941-SEAN if you want to join us. Linda, by the way, is working remote and her microphone's not working today. How are we going to go a whole show, Jason and Katie, without Linda? An entire show without her weighing in or me aggravating her or her getting aggravated at something I'm saying. I was going to bring up again Taylor Swift's wedding just to annoy her. I mean, that's as predictable as the day is long, right?
6: They're doing rehearsals today.
5: Oh, they're doing at Madison Square Garden?
6: Mm-hmm.
5: So, you know, there have been some people that have been speculating that this is a head fake. I've never thought this is a head fake. I've always thought this is real. And
6: did you not think they weren't going to get married?
5: No, I knew they were going to get married. The head fake meaning that it's not at Madison Square Garden and they're acting like it is, and then it would take place at some other location. But all indications are, according to friends of mine that live in New York, Madison Square Garden is like surrounded by, you know, massive trucks, and it's going to be this huge ordeal. And I guess, you know, some people are complaining about it. It's, I guess, the way.

0: the wedding, when is it? Tomorrow, right? I guess that wedding's tomorrow?
1: Yeah, I believe it is tomorrow.
0: Yeah. I'm not really sure why people, you know, are so worked up about it. It makes no sense to me at all. As far as I'm concerned, is two people, they met, they fell in love, they're having a big wedding, it's their wedding, they planned it, they can afford Madison Square Garden. I can only imagine what the cost of renting out Madison Square Garden is. And, you know, why would anyone wish them anything other than the best unless you're just a jackass that wishes, you know, the worst on people? I'm just like, okay, so they get married. Why not wish them the best? I mean, life is hard enough. And these are like, how many great moments in life or moments that you want to be memorable do people actually get to have in their life? You never know, you know, at any point, you know, all of us are subject to, you know, saying goodbye and heading to the next life. So when you have the good moments in life, you ought to be able to celebrate it the way you want to celebrate it. And if you can afford Madison Square Garden, then good for you.
1: You hear that sound?
0: Katie, what?
1: You hear that sound?
0: Yeah,
1: steam,
0: what is that?
1: Coming out of Linda's head listening to this, okay? You're probably going to get
0: it's not as
1: laced
0: fun.
1: Text in the next 2 minutes.
0: No, it's not as fun if she's not responding to it. Because the only reason I brought it up yesterday, because I knew it would piss her off. I just knew it. This, she likes to start the show every day and try to get me mad. She swears I do a better show if I'm angry before the show. I don't agree with that.
1: You're very petty. I think people, you know that? You're very petty.
0: Who's very petty?
1: Both of you are very petty. You're Tom Petty. She's Richard Petty. You're just both petty.
0: Oh, man. All right. We got a lot to get to today. There is now the emergence of a completely new paradigm, a new model. These are, as I've been saying, these are uncharted waters. This midterm election year is the single most unpredictable midterm election year. If anyone tells you otherwise, they don't know what the hell they're talking about. That I've ever seen in my lifetime. And it's unpredictable because there's never been a party that has been taken over by the most radical, the most extreme elements. And there's this other part that I keep pointing out that I don't think that people are paying enough attention to. And that is that the other Democrats that normally would say, you're crazy, this is nuts, no, you shouldn't be anti-Semitic, no, the Green New Deal, we can't afford it, no, socialism doesn't work, there's nobody but John Fetterman, and apparently now Joe Manchin, who's not in the Senate anymore, has joined with Fetterman. I think he's telling Fetterman to just get the hell out of the Democratic Party because they've gone so nuts. And for years when he was in the Senate, I mean, he was being pushed in the same direction. So it's like all bets are off. Now, if you look at historical trends, the party in power, that would be Donald Trump's party, the Republican Party. Historically, they tend to lose seats in the House and the Senate in midterm election years. But this is not your normal midterm election year. You now have look, not only do you have, and I won't go through chapter and verse on Graham Platner. I won't go through chapter and verse on six gender. God is non-binary and he's championing the right of biological men to have access to abortion, Tallarico, or El Sayed out there campaigning with Hassan Piker, who, you know, proudly, you know, went out there and claims that America deserved 9/11. Not only was he campaigning with, how did this guy become like the Democratic star that's out on the campaign trail for many of these Democrats? Because the same guy was out there for this Malak Kiros, who won in Colorado. And we're going to get into Colorado and what's going on out there as well. But This is now like a cancer growing within the Democratic Party, but it's a cancer that's not being addressed. Usually, I mean, if there is a cancer, you address it. You know, there was a time where there were Democrats that would speak out against, you know, virulent anti-Semitism. I don't hear any Democrats speaking out against those that have radical anti-Semitic views anymore. I don't hear a single one of them. I mean, you listen to this woman, Kyrgios, you know, bragging about the socialist takeover of the Democratic Party. We'll get into that later in the program. She's saying that we're not going to wait to abolish ICE, wants Medicare for all. You go through, you know, the record, for example, you know, New York is okay. You think, well, New York is New York. New York elected Mamdani. I had this debate last night on TV with comrade Bill de Blasio. I mean, compared to Mamdani, he's a moderate. Now we'll play this. We'll play this interview, this debate that we had last night, because it was very hard to pin him down and get a straight answer as to whether or not he will be voting, you know, for this. What's the name of the woman, Chevalier? How do you pronounce her name? That is, what's up? Chevalier. Okay. I don't want to mispronounce people's names. They think you do it on purpose. I'm not doing it on purpose. So she was able, along with the other two people that were endorsed by Mamdani, to unseat a long-term serving member of Congress in these primaries that took place on Tuesday in New York City, or in New York. And, you know, this is a person that ran on a platform that called for the government to seize the means of production, the government to seize private property, the government to seize people's private homes. She has called for the police to be completely abolished. She wants to abolish America's prisons, abolish America's borders. I don't even know what that means, that what we are just an open border country. Anybody can come in any place, anywhere, anytime. I mean, this is insanity. She even goes as far as to say she doesn't want anybody deported, that, you know, people that didn't respect our laws, border sovereignty, not even criminal illegals convicted of rape and murder. She doesn't want to deport them. You know, after October the 7th and the massacre in Israel by Hamas, which is their own charter calls for the destruction of Israel. She was out there the very next day at a pro-Hamas rally in Times Square in New York City. A woman that bragged about using the American flag to wipe her hands, you know, was a key member of a group dedicated to, quote, eradicating America. How does such a person now emerge as, I guess, the likely winner of this seat in New York? And how is it that not one Democrat in New York, Chuck Schumer, Hakeem Jeffries, I think, actually congratulated her. Chuck Schumer hasn't said anything. What Chuck Schumer and Hakeem Jeffries have not figured out yet, and I'll figure it out for them, and I'll be on the record saying this, they've just not figured out that their days are numbered. They're done, because they are next on the list of people that are going to be primaried and pretty much kicked out of the party. Now, you probably will have a move by Chuck Schumer. Oh, I'm 75. I've had a great career. I don't want to run for office anymore, because he knows if AOC or an AOC-endorsed candidate, a Mamdani-endorsed candidate, were to ever run against him in a primary in New York, there's not a shot in hell that he's going to win. And for Hakeem Jeffries to congratulate this crazy lady, and by the way, there were two other crazy people, that's not the only one, tells you that they are living in a state of fear. When there's not a single member of the Democratic Party that will dare criticize Graham Plattner and everything we have told you about him, or El Sayed, who's out there campaigning with Hassan Piker, who says America deserved 9/11, or, you know, six gender Tellerico and God is non-binary Tellerico and, you know, every other bizarre position of Tellerico. It just describes the current state of the Democratic Party. So what does this mean? It means that this is not only an unpredictable year, but these are kind of uncharted waters. And I can't think of a time in the last 150 years where a party has gone this radical and this extreme. Now, there are some people predicting, I think James Carville was one of them, that, well, maybe a third party is going to emerge. There's no third party that I can see emerging that's going to be an antidote to this radicalism that is now a cancer that is spreading cross country. I mean, it's not just New York. Now we're looking at Maine. Now we're looking at Michigan. Now we're looking even at Texas. Then we're looking at Colorado. And I think the bigger part of this is, where's the rest of the Democratic Party? Where are the people that don't really want a guy that had a Nazi tattoo for 20 years running for the U.S. Senate in Maine against Susan Collins? You know, where's that Me Too movement of the Democratic Party that would, you know, go absolutely ballistic if any Republican ever attacked any woman that was a victim of sexual assault or even rape? Because that's Graham Plattner, or hung out and put pictures of himself on a towel that is known where young people hang out, and all the communications that he won't release, which we could only imagine the reason why. And so this is now the party of, you know, it's just not a party that I recognize. And now they're embracing full-blown socialism. A new poll shows that this Democratic Socialist of America supporters are now, quote, rich, white, college-educated liberals. What that really means, a Pew Research poll had the highest support from white, younger, upper-income, college-educated party members, despite their claim of standing against the elite of society and for the working class. 4 in 10 upper-income Democrats also say they like Democratic Socialists, compared to 34% of middle-income Democrats and 24% of low-income Democrats. So what does this mean? This means that Republicans have, if they play this right, they have the best opportunity to way outperform any expectations that anybody is laying out for the midterms when that comes around in November. And we will be reminding you every day. And the only thing I'm asking this audience is to make a pledge that in your heart, mind, and soul, you're going to vote this midterm. You're not going to let these lunatics take over our country. Look, as we now celebrate our 250th anniversary, this milestone is also a time to reflect on the enduring relationship that we have between our great country and Israel, one of our greatest allies of all time. President John F. Kennedy once said, quote, "Israel was not created in order to disappear. Israel will endure and flourish." Now, those words did capture the spirit of a young democracy determined to survive. Now, you have two nations, yeah, thousands of miles apart, but, you know, we are united by shared values of liberty and freedom and democracy and faith and freedom. And there are many countries that don't particularly like us. We have that in common. Anyway, so as we celebrate 250 years of independence, we are grateful for our partnership with the International Fellowship of Christians and Jews, as we have been watching Israel fight for their very survival. All of these cluster bombs that have hit densely populated areas has resulted in great humanitarian need, food, water, shelter, clothing, you name it, they need it. And they are on the ground every day providing it all. anything you can do to help the IFCJ is greatly needed and appreciated. They've set up a special website. You can go to it now. It's flagpinifcj.org. 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
8: Still stopping and going eastbound on 94 between Holly and 35th, northbound 4145 in pockets from north up to Silver Spring, and northbound on 4394 between Howard and Oklahoma. I'm Kevin Henry. That's your latest total traffic.
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